These were teenagers with decent schools, two car garages, and the time to dream. But while the rest of America was watching MTV or discovering Run DMC, these kids were tuning in to something else. They were listening to the electrifying Mojo, Detroit's most legendary DJ, who broke the airwaves wide open with music from Kraftwerk, Prince, Parliament, and the B-52s, and a few obscure European imports that you couldn't find in record stores. The world outside was heading towards hip-hop and pop, but this little pocket of Bellevue teens, Juan Atkins, Derek May, and Kevin Saunderson, they were hearing something different. It was cold, synthetic, and precise. They weren't trying to escape reality by glorifying the streets. They were imagining something beyond it, a sci-fi future shaped not by struggle but by circuitry. When these young men began making music, they were not just throwing parties, they were drafting blueprints, schematics for a new sound, a sound built on drum machines like the TR-808s and the TR-909s, a sound that didn't look backward toward Motown or funk or soul, but forward to the machines, to the unknown. That sound became Detroit's techno. Where Chicago house was warm, gospel inflicted, dripping with sweat and sex and soul, techno was stripped down and industrial. It was the sound of factory lines and huddled out downtowns. It was music for people who would watch automation destroy their parents' jobs and decided to speak back in some mechanical language. And yet, despite that coldness, there's beauty in it, a strange optimism that's usually found in Detroit. Techno isn't about despair, it's about transcendence, about finding grace in repetition, harmony in precision, humanity inside the machine. Detroit techno may have started as a whisper in basement parties or after-hour clubs, a few warehouses here or there, but it didn't stay quiet for long. I mean, technically, in America, it was a commercial flop. But what happens when a genre becomes a commercial flop here in America? It goes to the UK, and it flourishes there. It affected the UK rave scene, and then it returned home decades later, reborn as a legend. So much so that everything in the 90s that was electronica was dubbed techno. So tonight we're going to honor that sound that helped define the future and the city that still pulses with its heartbeat. This is the story of Detroit techno. Let's start you off with some Juan Atkins with Techno City.

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Now you do what they told ya. Now you do what they told ya. 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

I'm Mason Reed. ABC is gearing up for a big celebration of America's 250th birthday, starting July 3rd and running through July 4th. The highlight includes a special broadcast with anchor David Muir showcasing events from across the nation. Due to extreme heat, the Capitol 4th concert in D.C. will begin at 8 p.m., and the traditional parade in Philadelphia has been canceled. Coverage kicks off with a unique experience at the Statue of Liberty, wrapping up with the nation's first parade at midnight in Gatlinburg, Tennessee. This year's July 4th in Washington, D.C. is breaking records as the hottest on record, with temperatures hitting 102 degrees. Due to the extreme heat, attendees were evacuated from the celebration just before President Trump's scheduled speech and fireworks. Severe thunderstorms are also expected later this evening. Despite the heat warnings, the president downplayed the situation, expressing his determination to deliver a lengthy address tonight. The news stream, powered by Seaboard Networks, delivering smarter radio.

0: on KUR, provided in part by the students and staff of KUR. I'm Mike Reggs. Kutztown University's Rock Ensemble 1 has been honored as the undergraduate college winner in the Blues Pop Rock Group category of the 2026 Downbeat Magazine Student Music Awards. The Downbeat Student Music Awards are considered the most prestigious awards in jazz education, recognizing the nation's top music programs. This is the 11th Student Music Award for KU's commercial music program in the last 10 years. The commercial music program at KU features several large rock ensembles consisting of horns, background singers, and rhythm sections, two large jazz ensembles featuring big bands in the style of Count Basie, and a large Latin ensemble. More than 130 students audition each semester for participation in these ensembles. Quote, "This award shows the strength and scope of the commercial music program at KU," said Dr. Kevin Jost, professor of music. "KU continues to be one of the nation's top programs for quality, creativity, and success." The Downbeat Student Music Awards recognize the top jazz ensembles at the undergraduate and graduate levels. Nine judges evaluate the participating groups based on several performance criteria, including overall sound, proper interpretation, improvisation, creativity, intonation, phrasing, and dynamics. The honorees are selected from a competitive pool in which winners must demonstrate a distinct voice in addition to technical proficiency. We check news right here on the radio voice of Kutztown University, KUR. I'm Mike Reggs.
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But we won't talk about that right now. Okay, there was Faith No More with We Care A Lot, and MC Hammer, We Got to Pray Just to Make It Today, and also the Cat Beast theme. Yes, indeed. Well, as you know, I did get to see the Darts, and Nikki was so nice. She gave me a bunch of CDs, including this one that she just put out by herself. She has a band or a project that plays in Paris a lot. It's called Black Violet. So from the CD Dark Blue, here's a song called Bye on the Cat Beast Party.

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2: Stop it! Okay, just stop it!
3: Someone needs an attitude adjustment.

Cat Beast, a new start. Hello, my loves. This is still Angie, and it's still the Cat Beast Party, and I'm glad you're still listening. Yes, indeed. So I do want to thank the radio stations that air the Cat Beast Party, KUR at Kutztown University, Radio Free Nashville, Global Community Radio, WERU in Bangor, Maine, KURU in Silver City, New Mexico, KOPN in Columbia, Missouri, WHPW in Harpswell, Maine, WBTV in Burlington, Vermont, KXCJ in Cave Junction, Oregon, KACR in Alameda, California, and KZGM in Kabul, Missouri. And we're going to backtrack right now, if I can say the word backtrack. So yes, we will backtrack. Shall we? Let's. Okay, there was Southern Culture of the Skids with The Loneliest Ghost in Town. And then Ghost Town, of course, from the Specials, The X-Bats with Ghost in the Record Store, and New Phantom AD with Ghost, 13 Ghosts, that is, in Illusion O, yes. Space Ghost with Phenomena, and The Gypsy from the James Hunter 6, also Phantom Helmsman with their cover of Gypsies, Tramps, and Thieves, and of course from Nashville, Tennessee, The Exotic Ones with Cappy's Party theme, and then Petula Clark, or Pet Clark, as Marty Wilson Piper likes to call her, and that was Donne-moi, that means gimme, and then someone named Elsa with a song called Écoute, which means listen. Thank you, French 101 right here. Hope you enjoyed all that. And now we get to go to sleep and have sweet dreams, starting off with the Bell Rays and their most excellent cover of Cheap Trick's Dream Police on the Cat Beast Party.

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I'm Mason Reed. This year's July 4th in Washington, D.C. is breaking records as the hottest on record, with temperatures hitting 102 degrees. Due to the extreme heat, attendees were evacuated from the celebration just before President Trump's scheduled speech and fireworks. Severe thunderstorms are also expected later this evening. Despite the heat warnings, the president downplayed the situation, expressing his determination to deliver a lengthy address tonight. ABC is gearing up for a big celebration of America's 250th birthday, starting July 3rd and running through July 4th. The highlight includes a special broadcast with anchor David Muir showcasing events from across the nation. Due to extreme heat, the Capitol 4th concert in D.C. will begin at 8 p.m., and the traditional parade in Philadelphia has been canceled. Coverage kicks off with a unique experience at the Statue of Liberty, wrapping up with the nation's first parade at midnight in Gatlinburg, Tennessee. The news stream, powered by Seaboard Networks, delivering smarter radio,

0: News on KUR, provided in part by the students and staff of Kutztown University Radio. I'm Mike Greggs. The memory of Elric J. Ensderby, celebrated timber framer and prolific historian of early American vernacular architecture, will be honored through the establishment of the Elric J. Ensderby Archive as part of the permanent collection of the library and archives at the Pennsylvania German Cultural Heritage Center at KU. The Ensderby and Gwazda family, including Elric's sister, Debbie Ensderby Gwazda, her husband, Ed, and sons Farley, Henry, and Chester, have agreed to honor Elric and his legacy by donating his extensive archives to the Pennsylvania German Cultural Heritage Center at Kutztown University, a leading center for the study of colonial and early American architecture in the Mid-Atlantic region. This donation is intended both to celebrate Elric's contributions to architectural history and preservation, and to ensure that these unique materials will be organized, preserved, and made available to the public. Debbie Gwazda reflected on her brother's legacy, saying, quote, "Elric understood the value of preserving a record of the way that people who settled in this area in the 18th and 19th centuries approached construction through the cultural traditions of their home countries. He was a keen student of architectural history, so he understood better than most the contexts of framing and decorative styles." We check news hourly here on the Radio Voice, KUR.
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The Cat Beast Party is brought to you by Bullinose in Cherry Grove, exploding with all you need for the 4th of July. 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
0: my loves. 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

That is the wrong hour. Anyway, what I'm going to tell you is, on the 45, we're going to do songs about nightmares, since we did dream songs this last one. And we'll backtrack. You heard my friend, not Dave, at Cappy's Party Anthem, Can't Go Back to Memphis, from the Stray Cats, from my favorite album by them, Choo Choo Hot Fish, Echo and the Bunnymen, and a song they did not do early in June when I went to see them, Do It Clean, Skid Marks on My Heart from the Go-Go's from Beauty and the Beat, The Pristines, and Let Me Run Wild, and as always, the Radio Free Cat Beast theme. Okay, so now I gotta do some fancy finagling and do a monkey minute for you.

When I say I have to do some fancy finagling, it's because I can't get my printer to work. So anyway, all right, this one comes from Seattle. The Tropical Rainforest Loop at the Woodland Park Zoo has a new baby colobus monkey, the first of its species born at the zoo in 29 years. Visitors can now see the new monkey, born on June 15th, along with their mother, Mokiki, father Louis, and aunt Annapenda. Zoo officials have not yet determined the baby's sex, but its all-white fur and pink face will eventually, I said pink, not pig face, okay, will eventually transition to black and white coloring in its first 3 months. That's what the zoo says, and that's what she said. Yeah, that's it. Anyway, as you know, Linda and Linda's are doing a bunch of cool new things, and right now here's one that they did, and it's a cover of the, I believe it's Music Explosion, Little Bit of Soul, from the Linda and Linda's on the Cappy's Party. Enjoy.

The Cat Beast Party, brought to you by Nub Armstrong, New Chevrolet, and Monkey Farm. Don't be a sumbitch pile of monkey nuts. Come down and see old Nub. Get a slightly used Chevrolet or a seriously traumatized monkey. You know Nub, he'll tote the note.

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1: Oh my god!
0: It's Angie. This is the tail end of another Cat Beast party. And thank you so very much for tuning in. And don't forget, current episodes of the Cat Beast party are on Mixcloud, iTunes, and on Podomatic. And the older ones are on archive.org. Okay, we will backtrack a little bit. You heard New Turnstiles from their T3 album with Brand New. Introduce the Metric System of Time. And of course, that's the Hives. Oblivions with You Better Behave from the popular Favorites album. Run DMC with My Adidas. And Cookie Puss from Beastie Boys. Also Nashville, Knock the Door Again, On the Door Again. And that was Vista Blue with their Cat Beast Party theme. And then there was the Linda Lindas back there. Yes, indeed. Well, anyway, we do have the 4th of July coming up, so I hope you have a safe one and a fun one. And right now, though, we are going to do our theme about nightmares. So, okay, I know that's a segue, isn't it? All right, we will start off with Violent Femmes and Nightmares on the Cat Beast Party. Thank you so much for tuning in, and have a safe and wonderful week. Cheers.

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I'm Mason Reed. This year's July 4th in Washington, D.C. is breaking records as the hottest on record, with temperatures hitting 102 degrees. Due to the extreme heat, attendees were evacuated from the celebration just before President Trump's scheduled speech and fireworks. Severe thunderstorms are also expected later this evening. Despite the heat warnings, the president downplayed the situation, expressing his determination to deliver a lengthy address tonight. ABC is gearing up for a big celebration of America's 250th birthday, starting July 3rd and running through July 4th. The highlight includes a special broadcast with anchor David Muir, showcasing events from across the nation. Due to extreme heat, the Capitol 4th concert in D.C. will begin at 8 p.m., and the traditional parade in Philadelphia has been canceled. Coverage kicks off with a unique experience at the Statue of Liberty, wrapping up with the nation's first parade at midnight in Gatlinburg, Tennessee. The news stream, powered by Seaboard Networks, delivering smarter radio,

brought by the students and staff of Kutztown University Radio. I'm Mike Reggs. 2,098 students have been named to the Spring 2026 Dean's List at Kutztown University. To be eligible for the Dean's List, an undergraduate student must be registered for at least 12 credits and have a minimum grade point average of 3.60. Students who have requested privacy under FERPA were not listed. You can see the full 2026 Dean's List by going to our Kutztown University Radio Facebook page and scrolling back to a post we made on June 10. Congratulations to the students on the Spring 2026 Dean's List. In other campus news, the Kutztown University Council of Trustees has approved its new slate of officers, highlighting the council's June 2026 board meeting. Kevin Harden Jr., Esquire of the class of 07, was elected chair, while Phillips Armstrong of the class of 1971 was elected vice chair, and Sandy Green elected secretary to two-year terms beginning July 1st. In other business, the KU Council of Trustees approved the meeting minutes from April, approved internship agreements with various institutions, approved school-based internship agreements with Owen J. Roberts School District in Pottstown, Phillipsburg School District in Phillipsburg, Southern Lehigh School District in Center Valley, String Theory Schools in Philadelphia, Phoenixville Area School District in Phoenixville, Wissahickon School District in Ambler, and Lancaster-Lebanon IU 13. We check news hourly on KUR.

If you like Michael McDonald, Kenny Loggins, Christopher Cross, and Olivia Newton-John, you like Yacht Rock. Smooth, soft rock hits from the 70s and 80s, right up to today. The radio voice of Kutztown University, KUR.

0: This is Bird Note. The high-pitched calls of common swifts zooming overhead. It's a welcome sound across Europe in the summer. Common swifts are expert aviators. They do everything in the air. They feed, they mate, and they even sleep while on the wing. But swifts come to Earth to nest, and they don't mind having humans around when they do. Common swifts are notorious for building their nests in eaves and under roof tiles and gables. They adapted to take advantage of the structures built by us. But the newer, sleeker buildings built today don't have the same kinds of nooks and crannies, and that's bad news for nesting swifts. In the past 30 years, the number of swifts in Great Britain has fallen by half. But there's a clever way for people to help. They're called swift bricks, little nest boxes designed to match the exterior of a building and provide a good nook for a nesting swift. There are many styles of swift bricks designed to blend in with all kinds of building materials. The bricks just need to have the right-sized entrance hole and a nesting cavity inside. And the swifts just seem to love them. Some North American swifts will nest around buildings too, but they prefer larger hollows, like chimneys. We can build them nest sites too. Find out more about chimney swift towers on our website, birdnote.org. I'm Mary McCann.
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1: If you like Michael McDonald, Kenny Loggins, Christopher Cross, and Olivia Newton-John, you like Yacht Rock. 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

Hey Kutztown, are you looking to build your brand or build your career? 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

I'm Kennedy Collins. ABC is gearing up for a big celebration of America's 250th birthday, starting July 3rd and running through July 4th. The highlight includes a special broadcast with anchor David Muir, showcasing events from across the nation. Due to extreme heat, the Capitol 4th concert in D.C. will begin at 8 p.m., and the traditional parade in Philadelphia has been canceled. Coverage kicks off with a unique experience at the Statue of Liberty, wrapping up with the nation's first parade at midnight in Gatlinburg, Tennessee. This year's July 4th in Washington, D.C. is breaking records as the hottest on record, with temperatures hitting 102 degrees. Due to the extreme heat, attendees were evacuated from the celebration just before President Trump's scheduled speech and fireworks. Severe thunderstorms are also expected later this evening. Despite the heat warnings, the president downplayed the situation, expressing his determination to deliver a lengthy address tonight. 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

news on KUR, provided in part by the students and staff of Kutztown University Radio. I'm Mike Reggs. The All-In Campus Democracy Challenge has recognized the colleges and universities that have earned the highly established Action Plan seal of recognition, and this includes Kutztown University. All In has developed this seal of recognition for higher education institutions with strong action plans to increase nonpartisan democratic engagement by promoting civic learning, political engagement, and college student voter participation. Action plan strength is determined by reviewing campus action plans with the Strengthening American Democracy Action Planning Rubric. In other news, across Pennsylvania, school districts are facing critical shortages of certified special education teachers, impacting students who rely on specialized support to thrive. Kutztown University is taking action to address this need with the launch of an accelerated tuition-free certification pathway designed to prepare more highly qualified educators faster. The new initiative, called ASPIRE, Accelerated Special Education Program for In-Service Resident Educators, enables certified teachers and recent graduates who have passed student teaching to earn their PK-12 special education add-on certification in just 15 months. Kutztown University is among a select group of institutions in Pennsylvania leading innovative state-supported efforts to reimagine educator preparation, removing financial barriers, accelerating pathways, and directly responding to workforce shortages in high-need areas. We check news hourly on KUR.

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0: Historical weather on this day, July 5th, 1900. A huge fire at a refinery in Bayonne, New Jersey started on this day in 1900 and lasted for 3 days. The fire was caused by a lightning bolt in a thunderstorm, the bolt hitting the Bayview Tavern and boarding house and flames hopping the fields and setting off explosions. Flames and smoke reportedly could be seen for 20 miles and fighting the fire was hindered by extreme heat. Historical weather on this day is a production of Monsoon Mike's Weather.
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I'm Kennedy Collins. This year's July 4th in Washington, D.C. is breaking records as the hottest on record, with temperatures hitting 102 degrees. Due to the extreme heat, attendees were evacuated from the celebration just before President Trump's scheduled speech and fireworks. Severe thunderstorms are also expected later this evening. Despite the heat warnings, the president downplayed the situation, expressing his determination to deliver a lengthy address tonight. ABC is gearing up for a big celebration of America's 250th birthday, starting July 3rd and running through July 4th. The highlight includes a special broadcast with anchor David Muir, showcasing events from across the nation. Due to extreme heat, the Capitol 4th concert in D.C. will begin at 8 p.m., and the traditional parade in Philadelphia has been canceled. Coverage kicks off with a unique experience at the Statue of Liberty, wrapping up with the nation's first parade at midnight in Gatlinburg, Tennessee. 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

on KU are provided in part by the students and staff of Kutztown University Radio. I'm Mike Reggs. The Kutztown University Council of Trustees has new officers serving in leadership roles for the next 2 years, as approved at its June meeting. Kevin Harden Jr. of the class of 07 Esquire will serve as chair. Phillips Armstrong of the class of 71 will serve as vice chair, and Sandy Green will serve as secretary. The 11-member KU Council of Trustees sets broad policy and direction for Kutztown University of Pennsylvania with the assistance of the university president. And Kutztown University has unveiled a Bachelor of Science in Business Administration and General Business online program designed for students who have previously earned college credits or completed an associate's degree to seamlessly transfer to Kutztown University. Kutztown University says they understand that today's adult students want access to flexibility without compromising quality. The online general business degree meets the needs of working professionals and adult learners seeking a streamlined, achievable path to graduation in as little as 2 years. Kutztown University's BSBA in General Business is a fully online, asynchronous degree completion program designed for motivated students who have already completed at least 60 college credits, including applied statistics, and are ready to finish their bachelor's degree. With flexible scheduling and a structured academic plan, full-time students with a business background can complete the program in as little as 2 years. We check news hourly on KUR.

If you like Michael McDonald, Kenny Loggins, Christopher Cross, and Olivia Newton-John, you like Yacht Rock. Smooth, soft rock hits from the 70s and 80s, right up to today. The radio voice of Kutztown University, KUR.

0: I'm Dr. Anthony Lizerwitz, and this is Climate Connections. Dealing with a flooded home is stressful and difficult, especially for people who are struggling financially. Lucas Belluri, a PhD candidate at the University of Arizona, researches flooding in predominantly Latino communities in the Rio Grande Valley. It's an area prone to flooding, and the problem is growing worse as the climate warms. He says many residents have limited incomes and lack bank accounts. Some may not qualify for FEMA aid or hesitate to apply. For example, if they lack legal status or do not have documents proving they own their home.
1: And frankly, there's, I think, a lot of simply mistrust right now when it comes to these communities and the federal government.
0: So to make urgent home repairs or replace a flooded car, people may turn instead to payday loans or car title loans that are easy to get but have very high interest rates.
1: We're talking sometimes 4 or even 500% interest rates.
0: So many people struggle to pay off these loans and end up deeply in debt. To help protect people, Belluri says Texas could better regulate lenders, for example, by imposing caps on interest rates. And he says increasing access to trustworthy sources of financial assistance could help reduce people's reliance on predatory loans. Climate Connections is produced by the Yale Center for Environmental Communication. To learn more about climate change, visit climateconnections.org.
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If you like Michael McDonald, Kenny Loggins, Christopher Cross, and Olivia Newton-John, you like Yacht Rock. 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

I'm Kennedy Collins. This year's July 4th in Washington, D.C. is breaking records as the hottest on record, with temperatures hitting 102 degrees. Due to the extreme heat, attendees were evacuated from the celebration just before President Trump's scheduled speech and fireworks. Severe thunderstorms are also expected later this evening. Despite the heat warnings, the president downplayed the situation, expressing his determination to deliver a lengthy address tonight. ABC is gearing up for a big celebration of America's 250th birthday, starting July 3rd and running through July 4th. The highlight includes a special broadcast with anchor David Muir, showcasing events from across the nation. Due to extreme heat, the Capitol 4th concert in D.C. will begin at 8 p.m., and the traditional parade in Philadelphia has been canceled. Coverage kicks off with a unique experience at the Statue of Liberty, wrapping up with the nation's first parade at midnight in Gatlinburg, Tennessee. 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

provided by the staff and volunteer students of Kutztown University Radio. I'm Mike Greggs. Kutztown University has named Dr. Deborah Kidder as Dean of the College of Business. Kidder brings more than 30 years experience to KU as of June 29th. Kidder most recently served as the Dean of the Turner College of Business and Technology at Columbus State University from 2021 to 2025. During her tenure, she successfully connected students, faculty, and staff with the local community through industry partnerships and engagement with the local school system and nonprofits. Under her leadership, the college pursued several initiatives designed to meet the needs of the 21st century workforce, such as a rapid workforce development program in cybersecurity, as well as redesigning graduate courses to meet the needs of working adults, and with a special focus on one of their community partners, Fort Benning. Welcome to Dr. Kidder. And speaking of new appointments, Kutztown University President Dr. Philip Cavalier has named Matthew Assad Vice President for Administration and Finance and Chief Financial Officer, effective July 1st. Assad has been with KU since 2020 and is a KU alum graduating both for his bachelor's and master's degree right here at KU. He has served as interim vice president and CFO since January. As vice president for administration and finance, Assad provides strategic leadership for the university's financial and administrative options. We check news hourly on KUR.

If you like Michael McDonald, Kenny Loggins, Christopher Cross, and Olivia Newton-John, you like Yacht Rock. Smooth, soft rock hits from the 70s and 80s, right up to today. The radio voice of Kutztown University, KUR.

0: 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USDA food safety expert Meredith Carruthers starts with separating raw and cooked foods and utensils. With this example.
1: I just use tongs to take raw meat and poultry out of a bag, put it onto the grill. That has raw meat or poultry juices on it. That has foodborne illness bacteria on it. Have a different set of utensils there at your grill ready to swap is important. Or taking those tongs inside to wash and sanitize before bringing them back out.
0: Smoking meats is a low and slow cooking method. But how low can you go?
1: The smoker needs to be set between 225 degrees Fahrenheit and 300 degrees Fahrenheit throughout the cooking process. Anything less than 225 degrees is going to be too low for the food to move through the danger zone and really cook fast enough and hot enough for the bacteria to be killed.
0: And use a food thermometer to determine if meat has reached proper internal cooking temperatures. I'm Rod Bing reporting for the U.S. Department of Agriculture in Washington, D.C.
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0: 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Meetings are held every Monday at 7 p.m. in MSU 183, Alumni Auditorium. 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

I'm Kennedy Collins. On this 4th of July, New York City witnessed an awe-inspiring sight as a parade of tall ships made its way up the Hudson River. This event marked the largest maritime parade in modern history, captivating onlookers with its grandeur. The stunning display of sails and craftsmanship brought both locals and visitors together to celebrate the holiday in an unforgettable way. This year's July 4th in Washington, D.C. is breaking records as the hottest on record, with temperatures hitting 102 degrees. Due to the extreme heat, attendees were evacuated from the celebration just before President Trump's scheduled speech and fireworks. Severe thunderstorms are also expected later this evening. Despite the heat warnings, the president downplayed the situation, expressing his determination to deliver a lengthy address tonight. The news stream, powered by Seaboard Networks, delivering smarter radio.

news on KUR provided in part by the students and staff of Kutztown University Radio. I'm Mike Reggs. The All-In Campus Democracy Challenge has recognized the colleges and universities that have earned the highly established Action Plan Seal of Recognition, and this includes Kutztown University. All In has developed this seal of recognition for higher education institutions with strong action plans to increase nonpartisan democratic engagement by promoting civic learning, political engagement, and college student voter participation. Action plan strength is determined by reviewing campus action plans with the Strengthening American Democracy Action Planning rubric. In other news, across Pennsylvania, school districts are facing critical shortages of certified special education teachers impacting students who rely on specialized support to thrive. Kutztown University is taking action to address this need with the launch of an accelerated tuition-free certification pathway designed to prepare more highly qualified educators faster. The new initiative, called ASPIRE, Accelerated Special Education Program for In-Service Resident Educators, enables certified teachers and recent graduates who have passed student teaching to earn their PK through 12 special education add-on certification in just 15 months. Kutztown University is among a select group of institutions in Pennsylvania leading innovative state-supported efforts to reimagine educator preparation, removing financial barriers, accelerating pathways, and directly responding to workforce shortages in high-need areas. We check news hourly on KUR.

Maybe you can't afford to hop on a yacht and sail around the sunny warm parts of the world, but you can listen to KUR when specialty shows are not on the air, playing the smoothest soft rock hits from the 70s and 80s right up to today. The radio voice of Kutztown University, KUR.

0: This is Bird Note. The high-pitched calls of common swifts zooming overhead. It's a welcome sound across Europe in the summer. Common swifts are expert aviators. They do everything in the air. They feed, they mate, and they even sleep while on the wing. But swifts come to Earth to nest, and they don't mind having humans around when they do. Common swifts are notorious for building their nests in eaves and under roof tiles and gables. They adapted to take advantage of the structures built by us. But the newer, sleeker buildings built today don't have the same kinds of nooks and crannies, and that's bad news for nesting swifts. In the past 30 years, the number of swifts in Great Britain has fallen by half. But there's a clever way for people to help. They're called swift bricks, little nest boxes designed to match the exterior of a building and provide a good nook for a nesting swift. There are many styles of swift bricks designed to blend in with all kinds of building materials. The bricks just need to have the right-sized entrance hole and a nesting cavity inside. And the swifts just seem to love them. Some North American swifts will nest around buildings too, but they prefer larger hollows like chimneys. We can build them nest sites too. Find out more about chimney swift towers on our website, birdnote.org. I'm Mary McCann.
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I'm Kennedy Collins. At least 8 people, including 4 children, were shot in Coney Island, Brooklyn, late on the 4th of July. Police responded to the shooting around 10:37 p.m. on West 31st Street. Among the injured are a 37-year-old man, 2 women aged 21 and 25, and 3 boys aged 6 to 14. 7 victims are stable, while 1 21-year-old woman is in critical condition. A firearm was found at the scene, but no arrests have been made. We're experiencing some technical difficulties, as a page seems to be unavailable right now. Listeners can try hitting the back button to return to where they were, or simply search for what they need on our site. We appreciate your patience as we work to resolve this issue. Stay tuned for more updates. 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

on KUR provided in part by the students and staff of KUR. I'm Mike Rags. Kutztown University's Rock Ensemble 1 has been honored as the undergraduate college winner in the Blues Pop Rock Group category of the 2026 Downbeat Magazine Student Music Awards. The Downbeat Student Music Awards are considered the most prestigious awards in jazz education, recognizing the nation's top music programs. This is the 11th Student Music Award for KU's commercial music program in the last 10 years. The commercial music program at KU features several large rock ensembles consisting of horns, background singers, and rhythm sections, two large jazz ensembles featuring big bands in the style of Count Basie, and a large Latin ensemble. More than 130 students audition each semester for participation in these ensembles. Quote, "This award shows the strength and scope of the commercial music program at KU," said Dr. Kevin Jost, professor of music. "KU continues to be one of the nation's top programs for quality, creativity, and success." The Downbeat Student Music Awards recognize the top jazz ensembles at the undergraduate and graduate levels. 9 judges evaluate the participating groups based on several performance criteria, including overall sound, proper interpretation, improvisation, creativity, intonation, phrasing, and dynamics. The honorees are selected from a competitive pool in which winners must demonstrate a distinct voice in addition to technical proficiency. We check news right here on the radio voice of Kutztown University, KUR. I'm Mike Rags.

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0: Historical weather on this day, July 5th, 1900. A huge fire at a refinery in Bayonne, New Jersey started on this day in 1900 and lasted for 3 days. The fire was caused by a lightning bolt in a thunderstorm, the bolt hitting the Bayview Tavern and boarding house and flames hopping the fields and setting off explosions. Flames and smoke reportedly could be seen for 20 miles and fighting the fire was hindered by extreme heat. Historical weather on this day is a production of Monsoon Mike's Weather.
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I'm Kennedy Collins. At least 8 people, including 4 children, were shot in Coney Island, Brooklyn, late on the 4th of July. Police responded to the shooting around 10:37 p.m. on West 31st Street. Among the injured are a 37-year-old man, 2 women aged 21 and 25, and 3 boys aged 6 to 14. 7 victims are stable, while 1 21-year-old woman is in critical condition. A firearm was found at the scene, but no arrests have been made. We're experiencing some technical difficulties, as a page seems to be unavailable right now. Listeners can try hitting the back button to return to where they were, or simply search for what they need on our site. We appreciate your patience as we work to resolve this issue. Stay tuned for more updates. 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

KDUR provided by the staff and volunteer students of Kutztown University Radio. I'm Mike Reggs. Kutztown University has named Dr. Deborah Kidder as Dean of the College of Business. Kidder brings more than 30 years' experience to KU as of June 29th. Kidder most recently served as the Dean of the Turner College of Business and Technology at Columbus State University from 2021 to 2025. During her tenure, she successfully connected students, faculty, and staff with the local community through industry partnerships and engagement with the local school system and nonprofits. Under her leadership, the college pursued several initiatives designed to meet the needs of the 21st century workforce, such as a rapid workforce development program in cybersecurity, as well as redesigning graduate courses to meet the needs of working adults, and with a special focus on one of their community partners, Fort Benning. Welcome to Dr. Kidder. And speaking of new appointments, Kutztown University President Dr. Philip Cavalier has named Matthew Assad Vice President for Administration and Finance and Chief Financial Officer, effective July 1st. Assad has been with KU since 2020 and is a KU alum, graduating both for his bachelor's and master's degree right here at KU. He has served as interim vice president and CFO since January. As vice president for administration and finance, Assad provides strategic leadership for the university's financial and administrative options. We check news hourly on KUR.

If you like Michael McDonald, Kenny Loggins, Christopher Cross, and Olivia Newton-John, you like Yacht Rock. Smooth, soft rock hits from the 70s and 80s, right up to today. The radio voice of Kutztown University, KUR.

0: I'm Dr. Anthony Lazarowitz, and this is Climate Connections. Dealing with a flooded home is stressful and difficult, especially for people who are struggling financially. Lucas Belluri, a PhD candidate at the University of Arizona, researches flooding in predominantly Latino communities in the Rio Grande Valley. It's an area prone to flooding, and the problem is growing worse as the climate warms. He says many residents have limited incomes and lack bank accounts. Some may not qualify for FEMA aid or hesitate to apply. For example, if they lack legal status or do not have documents proving they own their home.
1: And frankly, there's, I think, a lot of simply mistrust right now when it comes to these communities and the federal government.
0: So to make urgent home repairs or replace a flooded car, people may turn instead to payday loans or car title loans that are easy to get but have very high interest rates.
1: We're talking sometimes 4 or even 500% interest rates.
0: So many people struggle to pay off these loans and end up deeply in debt. To help protect people, Belluri says Texas could better regulate lenders, for example, by imposing caps on interest rates. And he says increasing access to trustworthy sources of financial assistance could help reduce people's reliance on predatory loans. Climate Connections is produced by the Yale Center for Environmental Communication. To learn more about climate change, visit climateconnections.org.
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5: Sé la voz de los que no tienen voz. 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

I'm Jack Sullivan. At least 8 people, including 4 children, were shot in Coney Island, Brooklyn, late on the 4th of July. Police responded to the shooting around 10:37 p.m. on West 31st Street. Among the injured are a 37-year-old man, 2 women aged 21 and 25, and 3 boys aged 6 to 14. 7 victims are stable, while 1 21-year-old woman is in critical condition. A firearm was found at the scene, but no arrests have been made. We're experiencing some technical difficulties, as a page seems to be unavailable right now. Listeners can try hitting the back button to return to where they were, or simply search for what they need on our site. We appreciate your patience as we work to resolve this issue. Stay tuned for more updates. The news stream, powered by Seaboard Networks, delivering smarter radio.

provided in part by the students and staff of Kutztown University Radio. I'm Mike Reggs. 2,098 students have been named to the Spring 2026 Dean's List at Kutztown University. To be eligible for the Dean's List, an undergraduate student must be registered for at least 12 credits and have a minimum grade point average of 3.60. Students who have requested privacy under FERPA were not listed. You can see the full 2026 Dean's List by going to our Kutztown University Radio Facebook page and scrolling back to a post we made on June 10. Congratulations to the students on the Spring 2026 Dean's List. In other campus news, the Kutztown University Council of Trustees has approved its new slate of officers, highlighting the council's June 2026 board meeting. Kevin Harden Jr., Esquire of the class of 07, was elected chair, while Phillips Armstrong of the class of 1971 was elected vice chair, and Sandy Green elected secretary to two-year terms beginning July 1st. In other business, the KU Council of Trustees approved the meeting minutes from April, approved internship agreements with various institutions, approved school-based internship agreements with Owen J. Roberts School District in Pottstown, Phillipsburg School District in Phillipsburg, Southern Lehigh School District in Center Valley, String Theory Schools in Philadelphia, Phoenixville Area School District in Phoenixville, Wissahickon School District in Ambler, and Lancaster-Lebanon IU 13. We check news hourly on KUR. It is Cool Jazz Weekly Extra, the companion show to Cool Jazz Weekly, each and every week doing one of two things, either an extension of the main show or a theme. Today, so much new music to get to, not enough time to get to it all on the main show, that we are doing an extension show today. All songs that we did not get to on the main show, all new songs, and maybe some surprises as well here on Cool Jazz Weekly Extra. Going to start off today's Cool Jazz Weekly Extra with Kyle Jameson. I love this track because he's purposely trying to make it sound like that late 80s, early 90s smooth jazz type sound with modern production standards. It's Kyle Jameson kicking us off with Edge of Dreams. Welcome to Cool Jazz Weekly Extra.

That's a pretty powerful track right there here on Cool Jazz Weekly Extra. It's a new one from neo-soul artist Sophia Bromberg. It's called Blue Love. Some powerful lyrics in that song if you really sit back and listen to them like I listen to the lyrics of songs and see what the message is, and definitely a song about how here on this earth, sometimes we get so caught up in money and fame and all that stuff that we forget about caring for others and things like that. How powerful is how true is that, for sure? Good stuff from Sophia Bromberg, Blue Love. Right before that, a guy who is billed as jazz, blues, funk, and rock colliding. I like that. Tom Zygmunt, Better From a Distance. Nice song. Jeff Lorber, consummate professional in the world of smooth jazz, right before that with Jeff's Groove, simple enough. And we started off with that track that sounds like late 80s, early 90s smooth jazz. He did that very nicely. Kyle Jameson, Edge of Dreams. And maybe that's given me an idea for our Touch of the Retro halfway through the show here on Cool Jazz Weekly Extra. Where, like on the main show, if we don't have an artist interview, we do a throwback song, and I'm maybe going to play something that sounds like that sound from the late 80s. Coming up here on Cool Jazz Weekly Extra, so you'll just have to stay tuned for that. But now back to the more typical smooth jazz sound that you would expect here on Cool Jazz Weekly Extra. It's Fabian Chavez's new song called Chasing That Feeling on Cool Jazz Weekly Extra.

It is Cool Jazz Weekly Extra. I like that song. Definitely got a nice vibe to it. Rebecca Jade featuring Chris Standring. Not Me, No Way. Like it a lot. And Fabian Chavez, Chasing That Feeling, here on Cool Jazz Weekly Extra, the companion show to Cool Jazz Weekly. Today, doing an extension of the main show. Didn't have time to get all to all the new music on the main show, so we're catching up over here on the extension show here on Cool Jazz Weekly. If you've been listening since the top of the show, you heard that I played that track from Kyle Jameson, featuring a sound that kind of was that late 80s, smooth jazz type sound. And if you're a follower of the smooth jazz genre for many years, like I am, you know that the sound of smooth jazz back then just had a distinct feel to it. And I think you could say that way, that you could say that for a lot of genres of music. You know, maybe it's still country, but 80s country sounded a little bit distinct. Maybe it's still, I don't know, pick a genre. Maybe it's still soft rock, but 80s soft rock kind of sounded a certain way. Maybe it's, you know, folk, but, you know, 80s folk sounded a certain way. Well, it's definitely with the same with smooth jazz as well. Definitely that kind of, how do I want to put it? Almost like a combination between new age and grittiness to it all at the same time. At least this particular styling of smooth jazz. Well, you know, Kyle Jameson did that very well with Edge of Dreams, a new song where he tried to go for that sound. And I said that for our Touch of the Retro, we were going to do something, an actual song from that era that sounded like that. And I think you'll agree right now that there's not a whole lot better than Russ Freeman pre-Rippington days. This album is just Russ Freeman

from 1986. An album is called Nocturnal Playground. It produced fantastic tracks like Polo in the Palisades, Jamaican Nights, What She Really Wants, and this track that I think really sounds like that Kyle Jameson song earlier in the show. Here is the title track from the album Nocturnal Playground. Russ Freeman, Nocturnal Playground from 1986. It's our Touch of the Retro. Enjoy.

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Sometimes I find songs on my own. A lot of times songs are sent to me by promoters or artists. I listen to it and I say, hey, I'm going to play this on my show. Sometimes I stumble upon music on my own, checking out different artists and genres and the subgenres of the world of cool and contemporary jazz. And as I always say, I keep the box open here on Cool Jazz Weekly and Cool Jazz Weekly Extra. Don't do all straight smooth jazz. Keep it a little bit open to some subgenres as well. And I think soft R&B, neo-soul, very, very important subgenres of cool jazz and smooth jazz for sure. Like that Sophia Bromberg song earlier in the show. And this artist that I recently just discovered, I really like her sound, and this is a brand new song from a brand new album. This is Genevieve. She is a Cuban and Bahamian singer and songwriter from Los Angeles. She blends traditional and modern R&B with electronic sound and some unconventional production. And that is from her new album, and the track is called Head Over Heels. Genevieve, spelled J-E-N-E-V-I-E-V-E. Really, really nice, smooth, almost, I know I overuse this word, haunting sound here on Cool Jazz Weekly Extra. Today doing an extension of the main show, not enough new time to get to all the new music of the week on the main show, so we're doing it here on the extension show. As we roll right along, it's Jace Wilder, Keep Falling in Love on Cool Jazz Weekly Extra.

It is Cool Jazz Weekly Extra Tunes. He spells his name the number 2, U-N-E-S. Also known as North Tunes Woodall, but on that song, just Tunes, his new one, Massive. I love that one. Dan Allen Levine featuring Samantha May, working on an interview with them over on the main shows. Keep listening to the main show for that. Echoes in the Dark, their new one, really nice track. And Jace Wilder, Keep Falling in Love. Cool Jazz Weekly Extra, a production of Kutztown University Radio on the beautiful campus of Kutztown University. Thank you so much for listening. Going to end today's show with the song that has everybody tapping their toes during the summer of 2025. Perhaps one of the greatest songs of the summer of 2025 in the world of smooth jazz. Kyle Schroeder, Mr. Right. Thanks so much for listening here on Cool Jazz Weekly Extra. 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

I'm Jack Sullivan. At least 8 people, including 4 children, were shot in Coney Island, Brooklyn, late on the 4th of July. Police responded to the shooting around 10:37 p.m. on West 31st Street. Among the injured are a 37-year-old man, 2 women aged 21 and 25, and 3 boys aged 6 to 14. 7 victims are stable, while 1 21-year-old woman is in critical condition. A firearm was found at the scene, but no arrests have been made. We're experiencing some technical difficulties, as a page seems to be unavailable right now. Listeners can try hitting the back button to return to where they were, or simply search for what they need on our site. We appreciate your patience as we work to resolve this issue. Stay tuned for more updates. The News Stream, powered by Seaboard Networks, delivering smarter radio.

Opinions on KU are provided in part by the students and staff of Kutztown University Radio. I'm Mike Greggs. The Kutztown University Council of Trustees has new officers serving in leadership roles for the next 2 years, as approved at its June meeting. Kevin Harden Jr. of the class of 07 Esquire will serve as chair, Phillips Armstrong of the class of 71 will serve as vice chair, and Sandy Green will serve as secretary. The 11-member KU Council of Trustees sets broad policy and direction for Kutztown University of Pennsylvania with the assistance of the university president. And Kutztown University has unveiled a Bachelor of Science in Business Administration and General Business online program designed for students who have previously earned college credits or completed an associate's degree to seamlessly transfer to Kutztown University. Kutztown University says they understand that today's adult students want access to flexibility without compromising quality. The online general business degree meets the needs of working professionals and adult learners seeking a streamlined, achievable path to graduation in as little as 2 years. Kutztown University's BSBA in General Business is a fully online, asynchronous degree completion program designed for motivated students who have already completed at least 60 college credits, including applied statistics, and are ready to finish their bachelor's degree. With flexible scheduling and a structured academic plan, full-time students with a business background can complete the program in as little as 2 years. We check news hourly on KUR. We are in the moment with a brand new Cool Jazz Weekly, everything fresh in the world of cool and contemporary jazz, with just a dash of the retro. It's been a while since we've heard from Under the Lake. Under the Lake, the name of Jason Tipp's band. Here's the new one from Under the Lake called In the Moment, featuring Quentin Gerard W. Welcome to a brand new Cool.

Marco Mendez on Cool Jazz Weekly, Caliente's Son and Under the Lake featuring Quentin Gerard W. In the moment here on Cool Jazz Weekly, everything fresh in the world of cool and contemporary jazz. With just a dash of the retro, when you see this name, you always know you're in for a fun tune. It's UNAM's new one, Noisy Nights on Cool Jazz Weekly.

Oh, I love that new song there from Jason Peterson Dallaire and Chris Camozzi. It's called Playground. It has that nice, quintessential, smooth jazz sound. And you, Nam, kicking off that set of music with Noisy Nights here on Cool Jazz Weekly. Everything fresh in the world of cool and contemporary jazz. With just a dash of the retro, sometimes this music is smooth, sometimes it's a little noisy, but it's always cool here on Cool Jazz Weekly. Everything fresh in the world of cool and contemporary jazz. With just a dash of the retro, like this particular song. This is a cool one. A masterclass in rhythm, soul, and life is how they identify themselves. MLPM, the name of this collaboration. It is the collaboration of four gifted master musicians, Frank McComb, Tony Lindsay, John Paris, and Eddie Minifield, also known as Eddie M. And they have a song out now called Don't Let Nothing Hold You Back. And they say it's a song designed to lift your spirit, move the feet, and inspire the soul. Here is MLPM, Don't Let Nothing Hold You Back. Sounds like a good piece of advice here on Cool Jazz Weekly. Enjoy.

Hey, I like that new version there of a Sade classic done there by Kevin Edmonds here on Cool Jazz Weekly. If Kevin's sound sounds a little familiar, you might not know his name, but he is the lead singer of After Seven, the legendary R&B group After Seven. Kevin Edmonds on his own there covering the Sade classic No Ordinary Love. Very nicely done. Liked that a lot. I think Sade would be proud. Hopefully she's heard that version. And right before that, we had MLPM, another great R&B soul type classic. Don't Let Nothing Hold You Back. Well, it's not a classic yet, but I think it's going to be a classic because that's a really cool song here on Cool Jazz Weekly. Everything fresh in the world of cool and contemporary jazz with just a dash of the retro. Halfway through the show, we are here on Cool Jazz Weekly. We do an artist interview or a touch of the retro. Today, a touch of the retro. And we lost two major names in the world of music over the past week or so. And it just so happens that both names that we sadly lost over the past week or so are somehow interrelated. We'll start with Clive Davis, legendary American record executive. Winning four Grammy Awards, inducted into the Rock and Roll Hall of Fame. So many artists have to thank Clive Davis for their success, because this guy was able to sniff out talent like very few other people could do. Rest in peace, Clive Davis. Wonderful life, age 94. We also lost David Clayton Thomas, the lead singer of Blood, Sweat, and Tears, who passed away at the age of 84. David Thomas, David Clayton Thomas, it just so happens, like I said, lead singer of Blood, Sweat, and Tears, and Clive Davis worked closely with Blood, Sweat, and Tears over the years. As president of Columbia Records in the late 1960s, he spearheaded their signing to the label. And he even scouted and subsequently gave David Clayton Thomas his big break to become the band's iconic frontman. So how sadly ironic that we lost both David Clayton Thomas and Clive Davis in the course of a couple of days. Rest in peace to both Clive Davis and David Clayton Thomas. And you might ask me how Blood, Sweat, and Tears have to do with a show called Cool Jazz Weekly. Well, very easily, Blood, Sweat, and Tears pioneered, or was one of the pioneers of the sound jazz rock, a kind of subgenre of jazz, and also sometimes used as a synonym for jazz fusion. Jazz rock bands consisting of sounds like Chicago, the Ides of March, Santana, the Mothers of Invention, Blood, Sweat, and Tears, and many others. Jazz rock kind of mixing in the sounds of progressive rock with jazz, yacht rock, jam bands, punk jazz. It's all interrelated, as I always say here on Cool Jazz Weekly. As we pay tribute right now, here is Blood, Sweat, and Tears, one of my favorite songs from them.

It is Cool Jazz Weekly. Chris Godber, Sunset in Paradise, and our Touch of the Retro right before that, paying tribute to both David Clayton Thomas from Blood, Sweat, and Tears and a gentleman who worked with them and helped make them who they became. Clive Davis, we lost both David and Clive within a couple days of each other this past month here on Cool Jazz Weekly. Rest in peace to both. It is Cool Jazz Weekly, everything fresh in the world of cool and contemporary jazz, with just a dash of the retro. Here's the new song that I absolutely adore from Keith Urban, country singer, who has a new album out paying tribute to yacht rock tunes. This is Keith's version of Robbie Dupree's jazz yacht rock classic, Steal Away. So up next here on Cool Jazz Weekly. Enjoy.

It is Cool Jazz Weekly, everything fresh in the world of cool and contemporary jazz with just a dash of the retro. Talk about that quintessential smooth jazz sound displayed perfectly there. Jakeem Joyner, Boss, that's a special remix. And Keith Urban paying tribute to Yacht Rock from his new album. It's called Steal Away, the Robbie Dupree song, here on Cool Jazz Weekly. Everything fresh in the world of cool and contemporary jazz with just a dash of the retro. I love this song from Genevieve. It's the new one from Genevieve. It's called Chrome Dreams on Cool Jazz Weekly.

It is Cool Jazz Weekly, everything fresh in the world of cool and contemporary jazz with just a dash of the retro. Dave McMurray, a very interesting song there called The Jungleers. Saxophonist Dave McMurray, his new song taken from the upcoming Blue Note Records release, I Love Life Even When I'm Hurting. Very interesting title right there. The album is an affirmation of his spirit and celebration of the love he has for his hometown of Detroit, as well as for the many musicians with which he has collaborated. Really neat stuff there. Dave McMurray with the Jungleers. And Genevieve starting off that set of music there, Chrome Dreams, here on Cool Jazz Weekly. Everything fresh in the world of cool and contemporary jazz with just a dash of the retro. Cool Jazz Weekly, a production of Kutztown University Radio on the beautiful campus of Kutztown University. Want to thank you each and every week for listening to Cool Jazz Weekly. And I want to say a special happy 24th wedding anniversary. Next year's the big 25. 24th wedding anniversary to my beautiful wife, Jamie. As I'm recording this show on June 29th, it is our 24th wedding anniversary. I love you so much. Her favorite artist always has been Barry Manilow. Barry Manilow has a brand new album out, and this particular track featuring Dave Koz. We just saw Barry Manilow in concert in Reading, Pennsylvania last week, and it was a fantastic show. Ending today's show, it's Barry Manilow featuring Dave Koz. Happy anniversary to my beautiful wife, Jamie. Look at me now. Thanks so much for listening to this week's Cool Jazz Weekly. We'll see you back here next week.

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I'm Jack Sullivan. At least 8 people, including 4 children, were shot in Coney Island, Brooklyn, late on the 4th of July. Police responded to the shooting around 10:37 p.m. on West 31st Street. Among the injured are a 37-year-old man, 2 women aged 21 and 25, and 3 boys aged 6 to 14. 7 victims are stable, while 1 21-year-old woman is in critical condition. A firearm was found at the scene, but no arrests have been made. We're experiencing some technical difficulties, as a page seems to be unavailable right now. Listeners can try hitting the back button to return to where they were, or simply search for what they need on our site. We appreciate your patience as we work to resolve this issue. Stay tuned for more updates. The News Stream, powered by Seaboard Networks, delivering smarter radio.

0: News on KUR, provided in part by the students and staff of Kutztown University Radio. I'm Mike Greggs. The memory of Elric J. Ensderby, celebrated timber framer and prolific historian of early American vernacular architecture, will be honored through the establishment of the Elric J. Ensderby Archive as part of the permanent collection of the library and archives at the Pennsylvania German Cultural Heritage Center at KU. The Ensderby and Gwazda family, including Elric's sister, Debbie Ensderby Gwazda, her husband, Ed, and sons Farley, Henry, and Chester, have agreed to honor Elric and his legacy by donating his extensive archives to the Pennsylvania German Cultural Heritage Center at Kutztown University, a leading center for the study of colonial and early American architecture in the Mid-Atlantic region. This donation is intended both to celebrate Elric's contributions to architectural history and preservation, and to ensure that these unique materials will be organized, preserved, and made available to the public. Debbie Gwazda reflected on her brother's legacy, saying, quote, "Elric understood the value of preserving a record of the way that people who settled in this area in the 18th and 19th centuries approached construction through the cultural traditions of their home countries. He was a keen student of architectural history, so he understood better than most the context of framing and decorative styles." We check news hourly here on the Radio Voice, KUR.
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2: Grammy-nominated blues man Guy Davis will be with us to deliver an installment of the Blues Hall of Fame, an exploration of the lives of the pioneers and innovators enshrined in the Blues Hall of Fame here in Memphis, Tennessee, brought to you by the Blues Foundation.
1: That's all coming up right now on Bill Street Caravan.
2: Hey, Pat.
1: Hey, JB.
2: This week, we've got Memphian and longtime friend of the show, Jody Stevens, performing selections from Third, a coveted album among fans of his former band, Big Star.
1: Like Big Star's first two releases, Third has garnered much of its critical and commercial success over time since its original release in the 1970s. But unlike those first two albums, the aptly titled Third album almost didn't see the light of day at all.
2: Yeah, the sessions that will become Third were recorded at Arden Studios as 1974 rolled into 1975. And it's a complicated history, but I'm sure you might be able to imagine that at the time when Stax's financial despair resulted in an effective black hole in Memphis's music industry, the album's tapes changed hands before their eventual commercial release in 1978.
1: As the genre of power pop began to take shape in the 1980s and 90s, several bands with far more favorable impressions in the musical marketplace, such as R.E.M., Placebo, and The Bangles, the phenomenon has helped Big Star, and this particular record remain relevant in today's musical landscape.
2: That's why Big Star drummer Jody Stevens has been able to rally talents like R.E.M.'s Mike Mills, The DB's Chris Stamey, Mitch Easter, Django Haskins, and more to perform the album along with them. The All-Star group was able to make their review of the album a reality once again here in Memphis with a superb string accompaniment by the Memphis Symphony Orchestra.
1: While Stevens is obviously thrilled at the prospect of interpreting his music for new fans and Big Star devotees alike, the initial idea for the stage show originated with Stamey, who collaborated frequently with Big Star frontman Alex Chilton after the group dissolved.
2: As Stamey was charting down a path of memorializing unsung works of his musical heroes, he landed on Big Star's Third and started putting a plan in action for bringing the album to life once again on stage.
1: It took some doing, but he was eventually able to get Jody and Arden Studios' John Fry on board. With Carl Marsh's help, they were able to use the record's master recordings to arrange charts for the album's tunes, so that revolving door of music veterans that exist today can play along with the album.
2: The whole thing finally came along in 2010. And if those charts serve their purpose, we might be in store for quite a long future of Big Star-inspired live performances, as interested musicians continue to honor the album in their own way.
1: The show has traveled to cities all over the U.S. in the last decade, but you might imagine that the experience is given an extra layer of meaning when performed in front of a hometown crowd just miles away from the studio where the album was recorded.
2: Let's take a listen. Here's Big Star's Third and More, live on Bill Street Caravan.

0: That was Big Star's third, live on Bill Street Caravan.
1: We'll be back with more music from the tribute to the iconic album in just a bit.
0: Up next, Grammy-nominated bluesman Guy Davis takes us through the life histories of the pioneers and innovators enshrined in the Blues Hall of Fame. This segment is brought to you by the Blues Foundation, and it's also available as a standalone podcast through iTunes.
2: Alberta Hunter sat across the hospital room from my bed. She looked old, slender, and positively vital. She wore her hair straightened and tied up in a braided crown. Gold hoop earrings matched her thin gold bracelets that jingled as she pointed a long red fingernail at me. "I've never had no blues about no man in my life, honey," Alberta said. She sat relaxed, her legs crossed, her eyes twinkling. "And I've seen them all," she chuckled. Indeed, as I'd find out, in Memphis, W.C. Handy marched past her house on Beale Street. In Chicago, she sang in a gangster cabaret with King Oliver and Louis Armstrong backing her up. In New York, she sang on records with Fats Waller behind her. In London, she shared the stage every night for a year with Paul Robeson. Alberta even performed during Britain's celebration for the coronation of King George VI. And then she walked away from it, exited stage right, left no forwarding address. For the next 17 years, she worked as a nurse in this hospital and scarcely spoke of her previous life. That's what she was doing in my room, on her night off, no less. I'd gotten rushed to the hospital a few days back with a burst appendix. I woke up from surgery and saw this little old lady in neatly starched whites beside the bed. And when she hummed a tune, she swung like a whole band. I told her how I dig the blues. She chuckled. Alberta took special care of her patients. She kept everyone on clean, dry sheets in clean, fresh clothes. She snuck us extra food and Coca-Colas. One night, I raged with fever and she smuggled in an old remedy. She crushed up gypsum weed and peach tree leaves, mixed them with vinegar in a sink. She soaked a handkerchief in it and laid that across my eyes. It smelled like socks, but Alberta's cool touch and attention settled me down. "My grandmother cured my headache with this," Alberta said. "She bathed me in a zinc wash tub and traced the three moles on my foot. She told my mama, 'This one's a wanderer.'" That was the first I'd heard of Alberta's life. She had me hooked.
3: Hey, come on up some night, my castle's rocking. You can bust your...
2: No modern medicine or ancient superstition made me feel better than listening to her. I soon figured out I had a legend on my ward. One sunny afternoon in Chicago, young Alberta went for a drive with a piano player named Lovey Austin. Lovey was a take-charge kind of person. She had escaped from Tennessee and totally remade herself in Chicago, renamed herself and everything. Now she led her own band. Lovey had men working for her. Lovey had the interior of her car upholstered in leopard skin to match her riding clothes. Alberta never learned to drive, and Lovey drove like she hadn't been taught. Lovey clasped a cigarette between her teeth, sat back cool and calm, and flew. Alberta got nervous and started singing, making up words to put her mind somewhere else. "Gee, but it's hard to love someone when that someone don't love you. I'm so disgusted, heartbroken too. I got the downhearted blues." Lovey said, "Oh, that's wonderful, honey." So Alberta tossed out another rhyme. "Got the world in the jug, stopper in my hand. And if you want me, you must come under my command." Now that line had to be written by a woman who never got the blues from a man. Downhearted Blues officially was Alberta and Lovey's, but it became a classic thanks to another lady from Tennessee. The song practically made Bessie Smith. Back in the hospital room, Alberta said, "I laugh when I read these little books about the blues. I don't recall seeing them blind boys with the guitars up on stage with me in Oslo or Stockholm." She began to trail off for heightened effect. "Copenhagen, London, the Palladium, Paris, Cairo." Maybe I'm just getting old. I was back in the 20s and 30s, baby. I didn't see them white boys with me on Broadway. That's why I sang the blues. I never heard of any of them until these little white boys started writing the history of the blues. I asked her if she deserved a bigger part. I've been under too much scrutiny in my life, baby. It ain't worth it. My privacy means everything. As my days in the hospital wore on and our conversation deepened, I figured out why she had never had the blues about a man. Her first true love was named Lottie. They met in Chicago at one of those all-night cabarets with Louis Armstrong and King Oliver blowing. Lottie invited Alberta to visit her in New York and jotted down the address. Alberta soon showed up at Lottie's home. The place was a mansion, probably the biggest in Harlem. Alberta marched up to ring the bell. The front door opened, and there stood Lottie's uncle, Bert Williams, only the most famous black entertainer.

0: She said everything she knew about manners and social nicety came from those sporting women. Miss Laura didn't judge until she got to Sugar Hill. Miss Laura barely took one step into her daughter's apartment. She had traveled by train from Chicago, but saw Lottie and turned right back around. "I don't like New York," she told Alberta. But Miss Laura soon came back for good. Her husband died, leaving her without a provider. "She needed me, and I made enough money to take care of her," Alberta said. "Looking after Mama meant I had no choice but to live my life on the go. We already faced discrimination from being Black, then our family's disapproval. I couldn't portray my true self on stage. There was no escape. The secret kept me on the run.
1: I got a mind to ramble, ooh, but I don't know where to go."
0: No man ever gave Alberta the blues, but still, she had them. She and Lottie obtained passports and set sail across the Atlantic. Their old friend, Bricktop, from the early nights in Chicago, set up a club in Paris. Brick came from West Virginia and could be as crude and dirty as an old coal miner, Alberta told me. Brick would call from the street into my window, "What you witches doing up there?" Except she didn't say witches. Not only did French people worship Blacks, but our private life was nothing to hide. In Paris, we took on the flavor of Paris. We felt at ease in cafe society as well as in the joints where the waitresses picked up their tips without using their hands. Alberta corresponded with all the Black papers to describe the race situation throughout the world for folks back home. She leaked back word of a romance, an engagement to a baron. I asked her about him. "A total fabrication, honey. We needed a divorce in the background to keep people from talking. Being engaged to a fairy tale prince did the same thing without hurting anyone. Just a little slickology." The only problem she and Lottie faced was that no one on the continent knew how to do Black hair. That was the only problem until Hitler came. The U.S. government required its citizens on temporary work visas to return to America. Bricktop barely got out before France fell to the Nazis. Their friend Josephine Baker stayed and joined the underground resistance. Alberta did the next best thing. She signed on with the USO. She spent much of the next decade until the end of the Korean War flying from battle zone to battle zone, strapped to a parachute in a bumpy, noisy troop transport. She gave the boys her all, or her almost, anyway. Some nights, she stepped on stage in freezing temperatures, soldiers holding their flashlights to illuminate her. She wore her tightest, most shimmering gown, no overcoat and nothing underneath. "Everyone sacrificed in the war," she laughed. "Those boys might get killed the next day." Not long after she returned to New York for good, Miss Laura passed away. "When she died, I could finally live how I always wanted, settle down to regular life with my loved ones." Alberta's generosity and trust lifted my spirit even as the pain and swelling in my abdomen got worse and my temperature jumped and dropped. She never once asked me to keep quiet. Didn't she know I could turn the spotlight back on her? Tell the world she was a star? Share her true story? Finally, I had to ask, "Are you worried I'm going to get out of here and tell your secret?" She looked at me with pity. I said, "I mean, that's your deathbed confession." She said, "Yeah, honey, but this ain't my deathbed."
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1: 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The soundtrack of America was made in Tennessee.
2: We're back, and if you're just tuning in, we're listening to a live performance of Big Star's Third.
0: The album sessions were wrapped up in 1975, but it took 3 years to find a release on PVC Records in 1978.
2: And of course, we don't mean any harm at all when we say that the album's release was met with a bit less fanfare than it is today.
0: I mean, it's all right if we're stating historical fact here. We don't have to mince words. The album had a hard time finding a label home, but it was picked up as an import.
2: And that's okay. Big Star fans found it. And you know, because history is a very long story, today the album is regarded as a classic.
0: Funny enough, we have ways to make up for mistakes in cases such as these. Rolling Stone has heralded the record as one of its 500 greatest records of all time. Several reviewers, including Robert Christgau, gave it perfect or near perfect marks.
2: It's a work that stands out here in Memphis, a city that's produced Hot Buttered Soul, The Dock of the Bay, and several other albums that were more immediately reverent in their time.
0: It's a story that you have to love because it shows that these sort of things are truly never quite said and done. You never know who might be laying in the wait for an opportunity to love your craft.
2: So there you go, folks. Don't give up out there.
0: Here's more from Big Star's Third, live on Bill Street Caravan.

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I'm Jack Sullivan. At least 8 people, including 4 children, were shot in Coney Island, Brooklyn, late on the 4th of July. Police responded to the shooting around 10:37 p.m. on West 31st Street. Among the injured are a 37-year-old man, 2 women aged 21 and 25, and 3 boys aged 6 to 14. 7 victims are stable, while 1 21-year-old woman is in critical condition. A firearm was found at the scene, but no arrests have been made. We're experiencing some technical difficulties, as a page seems to be unavailable right now. Listeners can try hitting the back button to return to where they were, or simply search for what they need on our site. We appreciate your patience as we work to resolve this issue. Stay tuned for more updates. The News Stream, powered by Seaboard Networks, delivering smarter radio.

0: news on KUR provided in part by the students and staff of Kutztown University Radio. I'm Mike Greggs. The memory of Elric J. Ensderby, celebrated timber framer and prolific historian of early American vernacular architecture, will be honored through the establishment of the Elric J. Ensderby Archive as part of the permanent collection of the library and archives at the Pennsylvania German Cultural Heritage Center at KU. The Ensderby and Gwazda family, including Elric's sister, Debbie Ensderby Gwazda, her husband, Ed, and sons Farley, Henry, and Chester, have agreed to honor Elric and his legacy by donating his extensive archives to the Pennsylvania German Cultural Heritage Center at Kutztown University, a leading center for the study of colonial and early American architecture in the Mid-Atlantic region. This donation is intended both to celebrate Elric's contributions to architectural history and preservation, and to ensure that these unique materials will be organized, preserved, and made available to the public. Debbie Gwazda reflected on her brother's legacy, saying, quote, "Elric understood the value of preserving a record of the way that people who settled in this area in the 18th and 19th centuries approached construction through the cultural traditions of their home countries. He was a keen student of architectural history, so he understood better than most the contexts of framing and decorative styles." We check news hourly here on the Radio Voice, KUR.
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5: Many of us are no strangers to late-night phone scrolling, only to find ourselves afterward unable to sleep, staring at the ceiling like owls. Indeed, research from around the world has shown that the quality and quantity of sleep has diminished. For years, the prevailing explanation for this insomnia has been that blue light emitted from our devices tricks our brains into thinking it's daytime, disrupting circadian rhythms and prompting wee hour restlessness.
6: Blue light at night is bad because it makes your brain think that it's not nighttime anymore, that it must be morning.
5: But now some scientists are challenging the idea that the glow of our phones is the reason we're sleepless and unsettled.
7: We went and tested it, and we couldn't find strong evidence for a bright screen affecting the time taken to fall asleep compared to a dim screen.
5: Welcome to Big Picture Science. I'm Molly Bentley. In our regular look at critical thinking, we turn a spotlight on blue light. Is it causing sleep difficulties? Hear why some scientists now doubt the link, but don't let our phones totally off the hook. And they zero in on other explanations. It's Skeptic Check Blue Light Special. The blue light is special. When the blue-colored light-emitting diode, or LED, was invented in the 1990s, it provided the crucial missing component to produce bright, energy-efficient white light. The breakthrough revolutionized electronics. We swapped our incandescent bulbs for efficient LEDs, and the screen displays on our phones, TVs, and monitors became more vibrant. So transformative was the blue LED discovery that its inventors received the Nobel Prize in Physics in 2014. The sun, though, is our biggest source of blue light. It produces it naturally. The short, energetic blue waves are one part of the rainbow of colors emitted from our star that combine to produce white light. And it's the blue light in sunlight that prompts your body's wakefulness. But as we know, we're exposed to more blue light than ever. The LED bulbs illuminating our ubiquitous devices bathe us in artificial blue light. And for years, studies have attributed the growing epidemic of insomnia, particularly among teenagers, to the blue light from our glowing screens. But recent studies challenge the conclusion that blue light means a bad night of sleep.
7: Back in 2011, we did a review paper looking at the relationship between technology use and sleep. And we were even under the belief that technology caused sleep issues, and we proposed all these different mechanisms. And then over the period of a decade or more, we were doing research to test this, other people were, and suddenly it was like, hang on, something's wrong here. I'm Dr. Michael Gradisar. I'm a sleep researcher and a clinical psychologist who specializes in the treatment of sleep disorders.
5: Michael, what I found most interesting about your conclusion that blue light from our phones may not be the sleep stealer we once thought is that you drew this conclusion years before the idea that blue light affects sleep took hold in the popular consciousness.
7: Yeah, that could be said. I mean, it really sort of started when we were doing a review of what aspects of technology could affect sleep. And we kept seeing in the research literature, and we're sort of talking like 2011, 2012, that a lot of people were mentioning that the blue light from screens could affect sleep, but we're also noticing that no one was testing it. And so, you know, we had the luxury of being able to do that. You know, we had a sleep lab, and so we thought, well, let's go and test it. And so technically speaking, when it came to this whole concept that potentially the blue light from screens could make it difficult to fall asleep, the study that we published in 2014 was the first one in the world to demonstrate that really that isn't the case.
5: Okay, so what it sounds like is that people felt strongly that the artificial blue light was keeping us up. Are you saying that this idea has stayed in circulation for almost a decade while you have tried to chase it down? Do you call it conventional wisdom? Is it a rumor? Where did the idea come from?
7: Yeah, I think it's been a series of events. I mean, you know, if you go back, say, for example, early 2000s, it has been demonstrated that compared to other colors, blue light can suppress melatonin and it can make us more alert. Then what happened is probably circa 2012 or thereabouts, you had Apple releasing their iPad 2, and they actually had this kid that was looking at this iPad with this glow of light that had this blue tinge to it. And there was this massive uproar amongst the sleep community. So that's when we started to think, well, let's actually test it. No one's tested it. We went and tested it, and we couldn't find strong evidence for a bright screen affecting the time taken to fall asleep compared to a dim screen. We published those results in 2014. And I think the next major event happened the next year. There were actually two studies that came out that were still testing this idea. One came from Switzerland. It similarly didn't really show that there was much effect on the time taken to fall asleep, but it was the study that came from Harvard that got massive attention. And in their summary of their study, they say that the time taken to fall asleep was significantly longer. When you dig into the actual study, it took about 9.9 minutes. Now, that's a bit questionable. You know, is that really a meaningful difference?
5: But it sounds like when the researcher said it takes significantly longer, that was the phrase that stayed with the public.
7: Exactly. And what that means is it was, from a statistical point of view, longer. But the next step that you have to take is really, what does that mean? Is it a big enough effect? We found a difference, I think from memory, it was an average of 3.3 minutes longer if people used a bright screen that had this peak of blue light coming from it compared to a dim screen. And I think a lot of people understand units of measurement in terms of time, and they understand how long things take. So is 9.9 minutes really that meaningful? We found it was 3.3 minutes longer. And so what really happened is that in parallel, you had the research field that was still testing this idea, yet what was happening on the internet and through the media was this sort of rise in this belief that blue light from a screen will dampen your melatonin and make it harder to fall asleep.
5: It's really fascinating that I mean, I just have to say personally, because I thought your research was very new, that this was established science and that you were in some ways an outlier, but it was the other way around. Because Michael, you know, it feels right. Maybe that's why the idea had this currency, because it feels like staring into your phone for hours does turn you into an insomnia owl. So the causation felt right. At a gut level.
7: Exactly. And I think this is, you know, besides the frustration I was feeling that because people kept saying this and it started to amplify, more people were saying it, yet the science wasn't really backing that up. I think my frustration also turned to a typical sort of curiosity, like what is happening here with the human condition where we go and provide this objective evidence. We do the thing. This is a great aspect of science when you're getting multiple people, independent groups, doing research, asking this question and finding the same thing. This whole concept of replication, which is, it's helping us understand the way the world works. But then you're getting people who you're explaining this to who are so resistant and wouldn't want to adopt this new information. They just reject it. And it really does show the power of people's own personal experience. If a scientific study or a scientific finding doesn't match their own experience, they're more likely to reject that scientific information. I think that's a part of the conclusion I'm currently at. There's a whole bunch of people that sort of go, yeah, I've had one experience, maybe a few experiences that I can remember when I was using technology and it affected my sleep. But those experiences, they also stand out. You're not going to remember the things where you use technology and you slept fine. And I think that it's interesting that you sort of say that this was thought as new research when it's been going on for a decade, because I think it's very hard to break through the noise of the internet. And one aspect I think that we are learning about science is the translation of science to the community. So what we did is that we got as many studies as we could find. It ended up being 11 studies by the time that we published this review in 2024, so that we can actually show people that if you look at the result from every single one of these studies, you're not getting this massive difference in the time taken to fall asleep. In fact, if you eyeball it and you average it, you're only talking about a few minutes longer to fall asleep after using a bright screen compared to a dim screen or reading a printed book or having blue light blocking glasses on.
5: Michael, let's bring it back to your research and to some of the specifics. So, and I really appreciate you laying out for us what it's been like to like wade through the dense forest of the internet with your message, trying to get to the other side. One thing that was interesting, very interesting, is that when we're staring at our glowing screens, they sure seem bright, especially at night. But what you found was that the screen light intensity was too low to actually suppress melatonin or to disturb our sleep. This gets us into a discussion of lux. Can you take us there, what lux means and what you learned about the lux of our screens?
7: Yeah, sure. So it needs context because probably 14 years before we published that study, I was doing clinical work helping people with their sleep, primarily their circadian rhythms. Circadian rhythms are our 24-hour body clock. Some people can be in their own time zone physically, but their body clock can drift, and so therefore they're sleeping at the wrong times. Now, for context, you need a minimum of 500 lux intensity to be able to change the timing of their circadian rhythm. Ideally, we have like 1,000 lux.
5: Can I jump in there with just comparison? I believe a bright sunny day is 100,000 lux and an office desk lamp is 500 lux. Do I have this right?
7: Yeah, that is definitely the ballpark. And, you know, if people want to experiment, they can actually like download a lux meter on their phone, like an app, and just play around with it and point the camera at different directions so they can get a relative sense of how bright it is outside compared to inside.
5: And if they focus that meter on our screens, what's the lux level? And we should say once again that lux is the standard unit of measurement for light level intensity. So what is the intensity of our screens?
7: I actually haven't done it with one of these apps, but I can say that when we were doing this study in 2014, that got published in 2014, when I measured the lux, it was below 50 lux. And so I was sitting in the dark. I had an iPad 2 that had a white background. I had it on full brightness And I basically had it sitting on my lap as I was sitting on this bed. And I had the lux meter right near my eyes to be pointing at this screen. And I realized that's not bright enough. We're not going to do anything with that. So then I actually raised my knees up. So I had the iPad resting on my knees closer to my face. Then I measured it and we had about a minimum of 50 lux, depending upon what was on the screen. And I will tell you now that it was so uncomfortable perceptually to have that bright screen. Like it was like, I don't really want to look at this, especially for an hour. Yet the lux coming from it was 50. So I think people can certainly have this perception that it is bright, but that doesn't match physiologically what is happening. And as a result, we don't see the outcome of people taking longer to fall asleep.
5: So you're saying that the intensity of the blue light matters. Now, blue light is in the visible wavelength, of course, and it is the shortest, most energetic. They are the shortest, most energetic waves of visible light. Just stepping aside to have a short discussion here about the physics, how do you compare the, what is the role of these energetic waves to intensity of light in producing a biological effect? Because they're still intense waves, but you're saying that the overall light intensity is not enough to have a biological effect.
7: So two concepts is intensity, which we're talking about lux, just to keep things simple. And the other concept is wavelength. So wavelength is really the color of light. So when we're talking about the colors of light, we're talking about almost like the rainbow. Like when it rains and you've got sun going through basically a water drop, it then breaks apart and you get the rainbow. Very similar to that Pink Floyd white beam that's going into a prism and then it's having those rainbow colors. And it's really the cooler colors, the blues and the greens, that are energetic, that have this ability at lower intensity levels, lower lux levels, to be able to suppress melatonin and shift the timing of the circadian rhythm. But one thing, that's not the end of the story. If you have red light, which is completely on the other side and has often been thought of as a placebo, if you have that at a higher intensity, we actually find that that has an effect. So we did a study where we compared green light versus red light in helping people change the timing of their circadian rhythms, like what I spoke about before, but just in the opposite direction. These were teenagers. So teenagers need the light in the morning. So we had basically our active treatment, which was green bright light, and we had our placebo, which was red bright light, and both of them worked. So that's when we were sort of like, okay. It's not just the color of light, it's really the intensity of the light. So at lower intensities, you'll see this effect with blue light and not so much the other colors. But as soon as you raise the intensity up, then you're starting to see that there's really not that much difference.
5: Let's be clear about why correcting this conventional wisdom about blue light is important. And you've been talking about that, but I thought I'd give you a chance to say it clearly. With all the ways that phones can disrupt life, why is this misunderstanding about the role of blue light important to correct? In other words, what's at stake, Michael?
7: What's at stake is that if that's not the cause of the issue, then we are not addressing the issue. And I say that with a full belief because when people come to us with sleep issues, they come from a whole range of different career, occupational, and educational backgrounds. But we guide them. And anyone can improve their sleep is what I'm under the belief of, if they're shown the right direction. And I think we are not showing them from a public health point of view, from a journalistic point of view, and a social media point of view, we are not educating them and pointing them in the right direction. And I think that that means that we're going to continue to have problems.
5: Well, Michael Gratizar, thank you so much for joining us.
7: And thank you so much for listening because it's, you know, been a pain in the ass not getting people to listen.
5: Michael Gratizar is a clinical psychologist and sleep researcher who has spent decades studying sleep disorders. Well, Roland, we turn to you now. What did you make of Michael Gratizar's conclusions about the role of blue light and sleep? I have to say, I was quite surprised.
8: Well, it's interesting. You know, I made a series for the BBC about circadian rhythms about 20 years ago when a lot of this stuff was quite new. And I'd heard about the role of blue light. And so when people started talking about it, it seemed to make sense to me. And he talked about this Harvard study of 2015. I saw that. And yeah, everything fitted into play. So I think one of the things which comes out of this is how enormously sensitive and adaptable the human eye is. So that if you think about it, it's easy for you to go outside on a bright sunny day and your eyes adapt to it. And you go inside and you can see everything quite clearly. But if you do that with a camera, it gets overexposed in the bright light outside. You can bring it inside and suddenly all the details are grainy, blurry, so on. You know, we don't appreciate how adaptable our eyes are. It just feels natural. And in fact, so coming up, I've been talking to one of the pioneers in all of this, Jay Dunlap, who, you know, was one of the people who worked out not only how our body clock works, but how it keeps in sync with the rising sun and the setting sun.
6: Defining characteristics of circadian rhythms that they can be reset by changes in the environment. Light and temperature are the most common terms

0: Next, we get in step with our circadian rhythms and the biological mechanism by which blue light waves tickle your brain into wakefulness. This is our regular look at critical thinking on Big Picture Science, Skeptic Check, Blue Light Special.
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0: Inside each of us is a clock that regulates our sleep and our wakefulness.
2: I'm Jay Dunlap. I'm a geneticist and molecular geneticist at the Geisel School of Medicine at Dartmouth. And I work on the molecular basis of circadian rhythms using genetics and molecular biology.
0: To better understand the role that artificial blue light might play in keeping us awake, we need to explore the fascinating science of natural blue light. After a 93-million-mile journey from the sun to our eyes, blue light waves signal to our brains that it's time to start our day. They set our circadian rhythms. But before the molecular genetics revolution of the late 1980s, the idea that our bodies were regulated by internal clocks was akin to pseudoscience.
2: Even when I was beginning, it was not respectable. I got grant reviews that likened rhythms to studying spoon bending because it sort of defied logic.
0: Now a lead researcher in a respectable field, Dr. Dunlap told Roland Pease that light sets our internal clocks, which generate our circadian rhythms. That's circa for around and dian for day, which in turn regulate almost all of our biological functions.
2: These are rhythms that have a period length of about a day, but not exactly a day under constant conditions. And they're characterized by persistence, that is, they're robust and they continue to run under constant conditions. They can be reset by abrupt changes in the constant environment, so abrupt changes in light or temperature or other things.
3: These are cycles, as it were, in things like metabolism, I guess.
2: You name it. Metabolism, behavior, almost any physiological parameter you can think of is controlled in a bigger little way by circadian rhythms.
3: And it's not just us. I think amongst the organisms you're interested in is bread mold.
2: Yeah, well, fungi are interesting, and they're sort of having a renaissance now. The fungi are the group of organisms that share the most recent common ancestor among the panoply of life. So if you go back, fungi are more similar to animal cells than our plants or bacteria or green algae or whatever. And things that fungal cells do, they tend to do in the same way that animal cells do. And so they eat carbon, eat glucose the same way, they make proteins the same way, they shuffle proteins around the cell in the same way. Their cell division cycle is very much the same. And the molecular basis of their circadian clock is very much the same.
3: What's a daily cycle look like with a fungus?
2: You mean what does it control?
3: Yeah, what do you see?
2: The most obvious thing is the way they grow. When they're growing in the daytime or late in the day, they will send hyphae up into the air and make spores. And when they're growing along at night, they will just run along the surface of whatever they're growing on, a piece of bread or an agar plate or whatever. But like with any organism, different fungi will use the clock to control different things. So the model system that we study is one of the classic genetic model systems. It's called Neurospora, the bread mold. It

0: clocks are used to anticipate these regular changes. So in that context, a fungus needs a clock just as much as people do, because it's a big deal when the sun goes down, right? It gets cold, there's no more DNA damage from ultraviolet rays, the availability of food could change. And, you know, for people, obviously, there's a gazillion things that are different when it's dark outside.
1: So we've got this sort of internal mechanism essentially to keep ourselves sort of maybe even slightly ahead of the game, but in sync with the environment in which we're living. And that changes throughout the day and night. And therefore,
0: it's to anticipate changes that the organism knows or can know will happen, so that you're ready.
1: Background, I'm a physicist. And so this is a question which has always interested me. If you have a clock, then you have a mechanism that's driving the clock. And so, for example, with a classical clock, that's a pendulum that's swinging backwards and forth, and that regulates the way that the clock progresses. What's the pendulum inside me?
0: So it's an oscillator, as a pendulum is. But it's a self-sustained oscillator, so not like a relaxation oscillator. And it's a negative feedback loop. And in fungi and animals, it's a single-step negative feedback loop. You have two proteins that work together, a heterodimer, and that acts as a transcription factor. So transcription factors are proteins or complexes of proteins that drive gene expression. So this transcription factor, this heterodimer, sits on the DNA of clock genes, and it drives their expression.
1: So it's not a mechanical clock as a pendulum would be, right, but it's a sort of genetic molecular clock.
0: That's right. That's exactly right.
1: That sort of you get more of these proteins during the day or less, and or it's driving the rate at which the proteins are made and so on.
0: That's right. You get more of the proteins at some time, and then the proteins physically form a complex, and that complex feeds back and interacts with the heterodimer and turns it off. So you can sort of imagine this heterodimer makes RNAs, makes proteins, proteins feed back, touch the heterodimer and make it not active. So you make less protein.
1: And that's sort of going up and down during a day, over 24 hours. Is that the idea of it?
0: That's right.
1: You have this genetic pulsing, as it were. I mean, it's incredibly slow. I always think of chemistry going on in my body being incredibly fast, but this presumably is taking 24 hours to do that sort of swing back and forth.
0: That's right.
1: Is it? Is there one place? Is there a bit in my brain or something which is doing this, or does every cell have something like this?
0: Almost every cell, with a very few exceptions. People used to think it was, and this is an interesting case of history of science, I think. People used to think it was all in this part of the hypothalamus called the SCN, the suprachiasmatic nuclei.
1: So some kind of master clock, as it were.
0: Yeah, that was right. People thought that was a master clock, and they thought it was a master clock because the output they were looking at was behavior. And through many years of hard work, they figured out that if you made a lesion in this suprachiasmatic nucleus, you lost the behavioral clock. So ergo, it must be that the clock was in the SCN. But then when a guy named Uli Schibler in working in Switzerland fell upon the fact that looking in cells in culture, these are mammalian cells in culture, that they had a clock too.
1: So even disembodied and cells do this.
0: These are cells that have been in culture for 25 years. And if you could synchronize them, then they had a clock also. So then people started looking in organisms, in insects, in multicellular organisms. And sure enough, almost all the cells have clocks, and they all run in the same way.
1: So it sounds like they're all talking together. It's collective action in a way.
0: That's right. They are all talking together, and they're talking together. So obviously neurons can talk to each other through electrical signals, but non-neurons can talk to each other by touching each other and by sending out chemicals that have receptors that can talk to each other. We have a rhythm in body temperature, and that impacts all the cells. And so all cells are kept pretty much in synchrony.
1: Now, the other part of this, which I think is where we come close to what the subject of this edition of Big Picture Science is about, is that if I have a pendulum clock, I tend to have to go back there every few days. because it's drifted out of sync with real time and I have to

0: correct it. And as I understand it, our own body clocks need the same thing, that they will just drift off real time given the chance.
1: That's correct. So this is probably the second characteristic or third I gave for defining characteristics of circadian rhythms, that they can be reset by changes in the environment. Light and temperature are the most common terms. In the jargon, these are called Zeitgebers.
0: Zeitgebers, I like that.
1: For time givers. So fungi and mammals are reset in the same way, that you have this negative feedback loop, and light acts to increase the expression of these negative elements. So the heterodimer sits on DNA, makes proteins, and those are negative elements.
0: So it's sort of nudging it from out, nudging the cycle from outside in a funny way.
1: That's right. Nudging the cycle from outside. So you can sort of imagine this. You can see my finger here drawing the curve. If the negative element and it's there cycling in amount. Okay. So if you're on your way up to the peak and the organism sees light, you immediately increase expression. So that's like immediately jumping to the peak. So if it's on its way up and you see light, then you get a phase advance.
0: It sort of pushes it forwards.
1: Pushes it forwards. If it's on its way down and the organism sees light, it goes to peak. And that's like setting it back in time, back to the peak. So you get a phase delay. So it's, as you say, it's nudging it.
0: And that's what keeps it, that's what means that, in a sense, every day when I wake up and I see the sun in the sky,
1: that's right. It sets it to a point.
0: And it keeps it going.
1: And then it just runs from there, and the next day it does it again.
0: I guess the one other aspect then to tie this all together is these circadian rhythms are pretty important in terms of our health, because there are times when we need to be doing things and when we're not doing things, the body does sort of maintenance and so on. Give me a sense of why we have evolved these sort of daily cycles in the first place.
1: So we evolved them in order to anticipate regular changes, but they've come to be very important for how we normally operate. So a great case in point, I think, are experiments done in Joe Takahashi's lab. They took a mouse and knocked out the clock in the pancreas. So it's a typical mouse. It runs at night. It doesn't run during the day. And the only thing that's wrong with the mouse is it doesn't have a clock in its pancreas. Okay. And if you give it glucose, it still makes insulin. All that's normal. But within about 10 or 12 weeks, the mouse becomes diabetic. Okay. And that's because, presumably, because loss of circadian regulation, because that's the only thing that's been changed. You've lost the clock. So it can still respond to insulin, respond to glucose, but the regulation has been screwed up. And there are other cases like this, that clocks are used to integrate in a large sense all of our physiology, so that your liver is talking to your kidneys and your muscle cells are talking to whoever they need to talk to, and your brain is sending out signals, and the receptors for the signals are there when they need to be there. And this whole thing is working together quite well.
0: But why does being out of sync feel so awful?
1: It's a great question, and I'm not the best person to answer it. Things that are happening at the wrong time of day. And when you disrupt this sort of mutual regulation, then you tend to feel badly. And a good example of this is jet lag. So it takes a couple of days to reset these things for everybody to get back into sync. So that's when you're jet lagged, when some of you're clocking at one time of day and the receptors for other things are tuned to that, and the other part of your clock, your brain is saying, no, it's the other time of day. So we all experience, or most of us have experienced, this circadian dysfunction.
0: What about the quality of the light? For one thing, is this just working through my normal vision?
1: That's correct.
0: So it's in my eyes, is it, that this signal's coming in?
1: It is. In mammals, in people, virtually all of our photoreception is through the eyes. And this is also an interesting story, I think. You see light, and the light makes a neuronal signal, and it goes back through the optic tract to the optic chiasm, which is in the back of the brain. And then immediately on top of the optic chiasm are these suprachiasmatic nuclei that I talked about earlier. So when you think about photoreception, it's an interesting case. So when I look at you on the screen here, and I pick my eyes up and look at my spouse across the room, I don't see you, I see her. So I need a rapid refresh for image formation. But for circadian timing, you don't need a rapid refresh. You just want to collect all the light you can get. And so actually there are different cells in a different place in the eye that are involved in circadian photoreception, and actually a different pigment that's involved in circadian photoreception.
0: Right. So it's in the eye, but it's not part of our vision, you're saying?
1: It's not part of our image formation vision. It's part of our circadian vision. There are several layers of photoreceptors in the eye. There's rods and cones, and then actually it's on top of the rods and cones are other cells that collect information from each one of those. And eventually these get to things called retinal ganglion cells, which assimilate information from rods and cones and other cells. And the circadian photoreception happens in these retinal ganglion cells through a different photoreceptor that collects light and integrates the amount of light over a longer period of time. And that's what sends the signal back through the optic chiasm to the plaque in the brain.
0: And you're saying that it's a different photoreceptor. Is that where this whole idea that blue light is important in this story comes from?
1: Blue light's also important for vision, for image formation. But yes, it's a retinal-based photoreceptor, so it's sensitive to blue and green light. Yeah, and not so sensitive, much less sensitive to red light.
0: Are you saying that if you were to shine red light at me in the morning, rather than me seeing the sunlight, that wouldn't help entrain, is the word I think.
1: Wouldn't help as much.
0: Yeah.
1: That's right. And that's, of course, that's why blue light at night is bad, because it makes your brain think that it's not nighttime anymore, that it must be morning, or it's a long day.
0: So you think it's plausible then that seeing blue light at the wrong time of day can be disruptive to our sleep patterns, or at least to our, I guess, physiological cycles?
1: Yes. Yeah, I think it's been demonstrated, and I'm not the best person to talk about that, but I think that's established fact. Seeing blue light at the wrong time of day will disrupt your sleep.
0: Jay Dunlap, thanks very much for talking about this to Big Picture Science.
1: Yep, it was fun.

0: Jay Dunlap is a geneticist and molecular geneticist at the Geisel School of Medicine at Dartmouth.
1: Molly, I think you'll get now why it is that I bought into this idea that blue light could actually change our sleep patterns if we were using our devices wrong. You know, the physiology is there, the biology is there. And I never even thought to question it when people started saying, change your habits with your devices, because I was all set up for it.
0: Kind of amazing that this research that Jay was describing just a few decades ago was not deemed credible.
1: Well, you got to think that it's, I come back to this idea that it's so instinctual that you wake up in the morning and we don't particularly worry about it, that actually what's happening is this body clock is getting your blood pressure raised a bit in the morning. It's getting your heartbeat ready. So basically, it's like when the pilot is doing the systems check on the plane before you take off. You've got to do that, and then the plane's ready to go. And if you wake up suddenly without that preparation, you feel groggy. So to work out that this is going on, and that this is this sort of chemical, molecular pendulum that swings back and forth over 24 hours, and there's so much chemistry going on in any case, in your body, I can understand why people were thinking this is all a bit wooshu wooshu stuff. It's hard to do.
0: Is that the British term for it?
1: I'm sure I borrowed it from an American.

0: Coming up, an expert who has studied the effects of blue light on people's health.
1: I think there's a lot in the literature discussing the impact of light at night on health and well-being, and there's no question that there is an effect. But I think the biggest effect, and something that we are not talking too much about, is the fact that we are being exposed to too little light during the day.
0: It's Skeptic Check, Blue Light Special on Big Picture Science.
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0: As we heard, the complicated biology of our body's clock is guided by exposure to light. Natural blue light from the sun prompts wakefulness, but we also heard research that suggests that the intensity of the blue light emitted from our phones isn't strong enough to keep us up in the wee hours. The reality is that the interplay of light and sleep cycles is complex.
1: Hi, I'm Mariana Figueroa. I'm a professor and director at the Lighting Health Research Center at the Icahn School of Medicine in New York.
0: Dr. Figueroa has studied the effects of light on our health. In a conversation with Roland, she sheds light on this interplay, including a surprising finding about sunlight.
3: I'd like Mariana to take you back to some of the earlier research she did, which rather than talk about too much light at night affecting our circadian rhythms, you've also done work on too little light during the day. And in fact, that sounds like quite a big deal.
1: That is absolutely right. You know, I think there's a lot in the literature discussing the impact of light at night on health and well-being. And there's no question that there is an effect. But I think the biggest effect, and something that we are not talking too much about, is the fact that we are being exposed to too little light during the day. When you think about the built environment, and that's particularly true in the United States, for example, where they have those deep core buildings, or if anybody has ever visited nursing homes, for example, in the United States, these tend to be extremely low light levels during the daytime hours. And what's important is that your visual system, it's much more sensitive to light than your circadian system, for example. So all of us are able to navigate in the space during the day. We're able to do our visual tasks. We're able to see what we need to see. But that doesn't necessarily mean it's impacting our biological clock, because we are designed to be outdoors during the day. And if you think about how much more light you have outside compared to what you have indoors, it's a huge difference.
3: So that's really interesting to me, because I think of the classic office space, for example, being all those glaring strip lights, which I think have having lots of blue light in them, and quite cold, as it were, kind of light compared to natural daylight. But it sounds like that's still not enough to sort of excite this daily regulation.
1: Yeah, it's interesting, because being glary doesn't necessarily mean it's being effective. Right? It could be glary simply because you are able to see a direct view of the light bulb. That alone is glary, right? And yes, it is true that offices tend to be higher light levels than, for example, the homes. There's no question about it. But it is still border of activating your biological clock. So to give you an idea of numbers, you're probably exposed to about 200 lux at the eye in offices without any windows, just indoor offices.
3: Lux is a unit of brightness.
1: It's the brightness. That's right. Yeah. That's right. It's how much light is actually reaching the eye surface, or the, you know, the cornea. And outdoors in a bright sunny day, you are being exposed to 50 to 100,000. So it's a drastic difference. Like, you're talking 10, 100 times less light indoors than you have outdoors.
3: So my question then is, if we go back to this idea that some people, office workers and so on, aren't getting enough light during the day, have you actually seen that having an impact on these sort of signals or on people's sleep patterns? That's the important part.
1: You know, there is some studies that show that getting more light during the day increases the amplitude of your melatonin levels at night. So it's a signal for that flip-flop switch to switch. So the hypothesis is if you have lower of melatonin during the nighttime, you have less of a signal that it's nighttime. So it gets confusing, for example. We underestimate the importance of that light during the day and how important it is to improve sleep at night. So some of the work that we have done have shown that by increasing that amount of light during the day helps people sleep better at night.
3: I mean, you have brought us to the nub of the program, which is this question of whether sitting there with your iPad or your tablet or your phone and you're scrolling or whatever, and you're getting the blue light from the screen, is that actually disturbing our sleep patterns, or is that really an overstated effect?
1: Well, it could be both, because I think the most important thing that people don't talk much about it is the amount and the duration of that exposure. So people just focused on the blue light, which makes sense because we know that we're more sensitive to short wavelength or blue light. But if you are below threshold in terms of the amount of light, it doesn't matter if it's blue. 0 times 0 equals 0, right? So it won't have an effect. So higher light levels are worse because are more likely to have that effect. And the second thing is, if you do it for 5 or 10 minutes, it may not have enough duration to have an effect. But if you do it for 2 or 3 hours, it may have an effect. That's one thing. And the second thing that I always say, it's very important, even if it's lower light levels and it's not having a physiological effect on your biological clock, it could be alerting you by, if you're watching an exciting movie or if you're reading things that are getting you upset, that in and of itself can alert your system and it can make it harder for you to fall asleep.
3: It's a stimulus. It's the
1: Correct.
3: Intellectual stimulus or whatever.
1: Correct. Correct.
3: Yeah. I mean, because the nub of this is that there are people who will sell you special glasses, orange-tinted glasses, which cut out the blue light, or you can get apps. I certainly use them because actually I find it more comfortable to redden the screen at night. You know, there's money being made here.
1: Mm-hmm.
3: And it sounds to me like that's probably not a necessary route for people to take.
1: Probably not. You need to be able to measure these glasses and see what exactly they're removing and filtering out. Some of these blue blockers, I don't know what they're blocking, and I don't know how effective they are at blocking anything. So I agree with you that there's a lot of marketing, but there's also a lot of study that needs to be done with different products to be able to say that it's effective or not.
3: Taking the risk of giving people a health advice, which I'm certainly not qualified to do, from what you've told me so far, it would probably be far more useful to get away from your screen and go out for an hour at midday and enjoy the outdoor environment for that time than to avoid, you know, or take special measures with your screen time late at night. And
1: absolutely.
3: It may be good in other ways as well.
1: Yes, absolutely. And if I can recommend, I would say go out in the morning earlier. And the reason why earlier might be better, it's because it helps advance your clock, because we humans have a biological clock that it's slightly longer than 24 hours. So for what we call entrainment, we need to advance by 10 or 15 minutes every day. And that morning light does that. And the second reason why this is very important, and again, any time of day would be good, it's because we have what we call photic history. So in other words, if you're exposed to higher amounts of light during the day, you're less sensitive to light at night. So what you're doing is you're minimizing your sensitivity to that screen at night. So if you're in a dark room all day, you might actually be more sensitive to that screen then if you do your walk and you get that light during the day, that helps with increasing sort of your threshold for that evening light to affect your biological clock.
3: A lot of people don't have this choice. They're actually shift workers and they're working in hospitals or in factories. And my understanding is that the disruption of their circadian rhythms is actually quite profound and has big health consequences, more so than any of this discussion about teenagers and their phones.
1: Yeah, I have to say my heart goes out to them because we need them. We are a 24-hour society. We need to have nurses and physicians in hospitals. And it's a very tough job. We have been doing some very interesting work. Two things. One is we have shown that red light, which does not affect the circadian system, is like a cup of coffee. It helps with increasing alertness in this population. So that helps shift workers at least stay awake and cope with trying to be awake when your body's telling you to be asleep. And the second study, which we're currently finishing up and we're getting pretty interesting results, is we did a lab study where we showed that if you covered one eye, instead of reducing your melatonin suppression by light by 50%, you actually reduce it by 90%. So you almost don't have suppression if you simply cover one eye. So what we're trying to do is have an orange filter, which removes all of the short wavelength and allows you to still have vision in one eye. And we're trying to see if that helps them with keeping them alert, but not suppressing their melatonin levels. And the reason for that is shift workers are at higher risk for diabetes, obesity, cardiovascular disease, cancer. And one of the hypotheses is that not just the circadian misalignment, because they're basically opposite to what their body's telling them to do, but there's also a hypothesis that the light they're being exposed to at night is suppressing their melatonin levels. And melatonin has what we call an oncostatic effect, so it helps with protecting against cancer.
3: Given what I've heard previously about the way the blue light can influence my daily circadian rhythms and so on, it felt reasonable, the idea that now we were all looking at our mobile phones and so on at night, that really was being a disruptive thing. I mean, was there some kind of moral panic? Were people seizing on this particular mechanism as a kind of way to explain teenagers in particular their behavior now that they have their hands on small devices and so on?
1: I think yes. I think it would be an easy explanation. Obviously, the cell phones started, I believe, before the cell phones, probably the teenagers were staying awake doing something else because it's natural for them to stay awake. And when the phones came, we could basically point to something that could be the cause of them staying awake. And obviously it makes sense to think that because we are more sensitive to blue light, it makes sense to link to the phones. But I think that we're now learning that this is not the only thing that could affect. And honestly, teenagers staying awake till late are things that used to happen even before the phones came up and before they were staying looking at their phones.
3: It's annoying. I can't find it again, but I did see a headline from about the 1920s saying that there's a study in the New England Journal saying that children reading books at night was damaging their mental health. Well, poor kids, they're always doing something wrong.
1: Yeah, well, I think that it's so natural, especially for teenagers, to tend to be more delayed, and they will find something to do except falling asleep, right? And I think the phones end up being a great sort of excuse to explain something that it's a physiological mechanism that happens with teenagers.
3: In a sense, the phones here are the symptom rather than the cause, probably.
1: Correct. They're sort of like they got the fault for something that it's physiologically known.
3: Mariana Figueroa, that's been an absolutely fascinating conversation. Thanks so much for joining us on Big Picture Science.
1: Thank you so much for having me.
0: Mariana Figueroa is a professor and director at the Mount Sinai Lighting Health Research Center in New York.
4: Well, Roland, that brings us to the big picture perspective in the show. Can you shine some light on what we've learned about blue light and the role of natural light on our biological clocks and on our health?
3: Well, I'll say it's only reflected light. But reflecting on what Mariana just said, yeah, the light from your tiny little device compared to the brightness of the daylight sun, I can see that they're just chalk and cheese or, I don't know, whale and minnow or something.
4: I'm sorry.
3: Well, why would your eye be sensitive to the tiny amount of blue light from your phone at night when it's actually set up to capture the warmth of the brilliance of the sun? I think that's the
4: point. Okay, what's interesting here is you're sounding certain about the latest science.
3: I'm quite convinced.
4: When earlier in the show, you were talking about how you thought it seemed very natural and logical that this blue light coming from our phones would affect our biology. And now you're saying it seems very logical that it would not affect
3: It's that thing, a little knowledge can be a bit dangerous. I think it's the point of skeptic check is to go back and re-examine those presumptions that you have. So, you know, because I've been lazy. I just went along with it.
5: 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Sweet
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I'm Jack Sullivan. At least 8 people, including 4 children, were shot in Coney Island, Brooklyn, late on the 4th of July. Police responded to the shooting around 10:37 p.m. on West 31st Street. Among the injured are a 37-year-old man, 2 women aged 21 and 25, and 3 boys aged 6 to 14. 7 victims are stable, while 1 21-year-old woman is in critical condition. A firearm was found at the scene, but no arrests have been made. We're experiencing some technical difficulties, as a page seems to be unavailable right now. Listeners can try hitting the back button to return to where they were, or simply search for what they need on our site. We appreciate your patience as we work to resolve this issue. 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The news stream, powered by Seaboard Networks, delivering smarter radio.

0: news on KUR provided in part by the students and staff of Kutztown University Radio. I'm Mike Reggs. The All-In Campus Democracy Challenge has recognized the colleges and universities that have earned the highly established Action Plan seal of recognition, and this includes Kutztown University. All In has developed this seal of recognition for higher education institutions with strong action plans to increase nonpartisan democratic engagement by promoting civic learning, political engagement, and college student voter participation. Action plan strength is determined by reviewing campus action plans with the Strengthening American Democracy Action Planning Rubric. In other news, across Pennsylvania, school districts are facing critical shortages of certified special education teachers impacting students who rely on specialized support to thrive. Kutztown University is taking action to address this need with the launch of an accelerated tuition-free certification pathway designed to prepare more highly qualified educators faster. The new initiative, called ASPIRE, Accelerated Special Education Program for In-Service Resident Educators, enables certified teachers and recent graduates who have passed student teaching to earn their PK through 12 special education add-on certification in just 15 months. Kutztown University is among a select group of institutions in Pennsylvania leading innovative state-supported efforts to reimagine educator preparation, removing financial barriers, accelerating pathways, and directly responding to workforce shortages in high-need areas. We check news hourly on KUR.
1: Hello and welcome to Classical Guitar Alive. I'm Tony Morris. Classical Guitar Alive is broadcast thanks to the generous support of the Augustine Foundation and the Kadosky Family Fund and Charles and Taco Parker, and by Augustine Strings, makers of classical guitar strings since 1947. And thanks to a gift in loving memory of Adam Bratcher. Thanks for joining me. This week's edition of Classical Guitar Alive features music by three great Baroque composers who met and played music together in the summer of 1739. We'll start with Johann Sebastian Bach's Italian Concerto, performed by the Henderson-Kolk Duo.

Opening this week's edition of Classical Guitar Alive, we just heard Drew Henderson and Michael Kolk performing the Italian Concerto by Johann Sebastian Bach. We're featuring music by three great Baroque composers who met and played music together in the summer of 1739. The meeting took place in Leipzig at the home of Johann Sebastian Bach, and it was documented in a letter written by one of the Bach family members who wrote, "We heard some very fine music when my cousin from Dresden came to stay for 4 weeks, together with the two famous lute players, Mr. Weiss and Mr. Kropfgans, his pupil, and gave several performances in our house." Next, we'll hear music by Johann Kropfgans. This is his Concerto in C minor.

Johann Kropfgang's Concerto in C minor, performed by Theorbis Lutz-Kirchhoff, violinist Giuliano Carmignola, and cellist Francesco Gaglioni. Next, we'll hear music by Johann Kropfgang's teacher, Silvius Leopold Weiss. This is his Lute Sonata No. 28 in F major, subtitled The Famous Pirate, and is thought to be about Edward Teach, better known as Blackbeard. It's performed on guitar by Daniel Sarovich.

Daniel Sorovich performing Silvius Leopold Weiss's Lute Sonata No. 28 in F Major, subtitled The Famous Pirate. We'll close this week's edition of Classical Guitar Alive with two cantatas by Bach performed by Christopher Parkening and the LA Chamber Orchestra led by Paul Schur.

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I'm Jack Sullivan. Interior Secretary Doug Burgum is defending President Trump's $16 million renovation of the Lincoln Memorial Reflecting Pool, despite ongoing issues like peeling paint and algae. Burgum claims the project has been a success, drastically reducing the pool's leaks. He reported that damage to the pool's liner, blamed on vandals, is minimal and repairable. The renovations are part of preparations for the upcoming 250th anniversary celebrations. At least 8 people, including 4 children, were shot in Coney Island, Brooklyn, late on the 4th of July. Police responded to the shooting around 10:37 p.m. on West 31st Street. Among the injured are a 37-year-old man, 2 women aged 21 and 25, and 3 boys aged 6 to 14. 7 victims are stable, while 1 21-year-old woman is in critical condition. A firearm was found at the scene, but no arrests have been made. The news stream, powered by Seaboard Networks, delivering smarter radio.

0: brought by the students and staff of Kutztown University Radio. I'm Mike Reggs. 2,098 students have been named to the Spring 2026 Dean's List at Kutztown University. To be eligible for the Dean's List, an undergraduate student must be registered for at least 12 credits and have a minimum grade point average of 3.60. Students who have requested privacy under FERPA were not listed. You can see the full 2026 Dean's List by going to our Kutztown University Radio Facebook page and scrolling back to a post we made on June 10. Congratulations to the students on the Spring 2026 Dean's List. In other campus news, the Kutztown University Council of Trustees has approved its new slate of officers, highlighting the council's June 2026 board meeting. Kevin Hardin Jr., Esquire of the class of 07, was elected chair, while Phillips Armstrong of the class of 1971 was elected vice chair, and Sandy Green elected secretary to two-year terms beginning July 1st. In other business, the KU Council of Trustees approved the meeting minutes from April, approved internship agreements with various institutions, approved school-based internship agreements with Owen J. Roberts School District in Pottstown, Phillipsburg School District in Phillipsburg, Southern Lehigh School District in Center Valley, String Theory Schools in Philadelphia, Phoenixville Area School District in Phoenixville, Wissahickon School District in Ambler, and Lancaster-Lebanon IU 13. We check news hourly on KUR.
1: 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Hey there, welcome into a mix of jazz, standards, and classic pop that's not the same old thing. 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I'm Lise Avery, and this is Anything Goes. In a-

I Love It on the vocals, along with his longtime duet partner Francine Reed, with Dave Frischberg's Peel Me a Grape, and before that, one with Lyle alone on the vocals, The Mocking Ones. Lyle Lovett's musical career has broken a lot of barriers. Since his self-titled album in 1986, among other accomplishments, he's won 4 Grammys,

He was born in Klein, Texas, which is a small town that was named after his great-grandfather, a Bavarian weaver named Adam Klein. And he was raised on his family's horse ranch. Lyle's musical tastes are eclectic, like ours. He incorporates jazz, folk, and pop into a country framework and is always pushing musical boundaries. In the early 90s, with the album Joshua Judge's Ruth, he became more well-known, and that's when I discovered him. I was broke, but I went and bought Joshua Judge's Ruth for retail price, which included his large band, a kind of modified big band complete with guitars, a cellist, a pianist, horns, and a gospel-trained backup singer named Francine Reed. It was his most successful album to date, peaking at number 57, and it went gold. But it wasn't his music that made him a household name. Lyle became a near superstar because he married actress Julia Roberts in 1993. Now, they divorced in the spring of 1995. But backtracking, in 91, he made his acting debut in Robert Altman's The Player. And a few months after The Player hit the theaters in 1992, that's when Joshua Judge's Ruth was released. In the summer of 1996, his The Road to Ensenada album won the Grammy for Best Country Album. He took a 10-year hiatus from recording between 2012 and 2022, but he continued to do gigs with his large band, and he didn't release a new album until the one we've been listening to, The 12th of June. That's the name of the album, and he released it in May of 2022. The album brings back his large band, but also marked the retirement of his longtime duet partner Francine Reed. In May of 2022, for my birthday, the first show I went to in a public place after the COVID pandemic calmed down was to see Lyle and his large band. It was one of Francine Reed's final performances, and they were spectacular. Lyle's a wonderful and understated host who surrounds himself with extraordinary musicians, and his shows are joyful and inspiring. And we'll be hearing more from Lyle and his large band from 12th of June and from Joshua Judge's Ruth, because I still love that album, a bit later on. In fact, you'll hear a bunch of Lyle in this show, along with lots of other great stuff. Right now, how about something from a different large band? This one was put together by Benny Goodman.

0: Benny Goodman and his orchestra with Somebody Loves Me, recorded on November 5th, 1936, right here in New York City. And, ooh, I'm just noticing that I have to stop this chatter because it's time for a break. But I have enough time to tell you that on the other side, we're going to be doing the Bossa Nova with Stan Getz and João Gilberto, and another one of my favorites from Lyle Lovett. Eclectic? Yep. That's why we call this program Anything Goes, and it's all waiting for you on the other side, so stick around.
1: Here's some information you can use. LGBT, meaning lesbian, gay, bisexual, and transgender, is a widely accepted initialism. Now the letter Q has been added. What does the Q stand for? According to the Human Rights Campaign, Q can mean either questioning or queer, but queer means many things. People use the term queer because it's not specific to sexual orientation or gender identity, but can also mean unusual or different. It can also be used to convey the nuances of race and culture. Others identify with queer because of its connection to the rise of the activist group Queer Nation that formed in New York City in the 1990s. Queer Nation opposed discrimination of LGBT people and rejected some previous belief systems. Those who use the Q to mean questioning are people who are in the process of exploring their identity. We hope that this helps to clarify some of the terms you may have heard or seen used. To underwrite an informative message like this one, contact us at anythinggoesradio.com.
0: Well, hey there, my friends. You're tuned into Anything Goes. I'm Lise Avery, playing bunches of jazz, standards, and other great stuff, and creating a music mix that's not easy to find. And, well, we're hoping the music is doing it for you because we do create this program as a labor of love. And since Anything Goes brings us all together as a community of sorts with our musical tastes in common, I hope that if you have any programming ideas, feedback, or if you just want to come and hang out and meet other fans of Anything Goes Radio, that you'll take a moment to get in touch. 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There's a fan page for Anything Goes Radio and my personal Lise Avery page, too. 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New York City is getting to know Taipei, Taiwan, and New Haven, Connecticut is getting to know Rochester, New York. And I'm the lucky lady who has the privilege of getting to know all of you. 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I'm not going to say it's a regular thing. And as we move right along here on Anything Goes, how about a samba?
2: João Gilberto, to my mind, is the most individual singer of our time, a true originator. His curious ability to sing warmly without a vibrato, his impeccable and inimitable rhythmic sense, his intimacy, all coupled to his wonderful guitar work, make him unique. That a performer so gifted, one of the true greats in music, should be so hesitant about public appearance is just one of those mysteries. But he's here. He's here this week. So, ladies and gentlemen, João Gilberto.

0: Hi, this is Catherine Russell, and you're listening to a mix of music to keep your brain jazzed. Anything Goes with Lise Avery.
1: Ding, ding, ding, ding, ding, ding.

Recorded in 1976 at a club called the Keystone Corner in San Francisco. That was the classic pairing of Stan Getz and João Gilberto and Doralice. Yeah, I don't speak Portuguese either, so I looked it up for us. The gent is speaking to a woman named Doralice, essentially saying that he knew he didn't want to get involved with her because he prefers to live alone, but now that he is, there's a mess. And we also heard Chega G. Saudade, written by João Gilberto, expressing the opposite sentiment, that living without his lover is impossible and he wants the suffering to end. Stan Getz nicknamed João Gilberto the spooky elf because of the mysterious and enigmatic nature of both the man and his music. João Gilberto, along with Antonios Carlos Jobim and Vinicius de Moraes, were responsible for giving us the bossa nova. And at the top of the program, we were learning a bit about Lyle Lovett. And I have, well, too many Lyle Lovett favorites to play here. But I listened to this one over and over.

with one from his second album that he called Pontiac in 1987, and If I Had a Boat. And let's just say, it's not unusual for me to ask the device on my counter to play that one. And it's time for us to take a little break here on Anything Goes, but be sure to stand by, because on the other side, how about a couple of songs from Miss Peggy Lee, along with her beau Dave Barber, with arrangements by Peggy, that are called the McGregor Recordings. Never heard of that, right? Are you intrigued? Most excellent. Keeping company with you is my favorite. I'm Lise Avery, and I'll see you on the other side. 7-year-old Jacob has severe autism. He barely spoke and was so withdrawn that the first time he hit a drum, his father was so overwhelmed that he broke down and cried. After 2 years of music therapy, Jacob is singing entire songs, playing instruments, and laughing joyfully for a full hour. 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Alrighty, my friends, welcome back into Anything Goes. I'm Lise Avery. Thank you so much for keeping me company today. I know that you could be spending your time with all kinds of great stuff, so I sure do thank you for choosing this station and Anything Goes. What I have for you now is some tracks recorded by Peggy Lee, along with her husband, Dave Barber.

Hi, everybody. 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

0: two, count them, two, from Miss Peggy Lee, accompanied by her husband Dave Barber. Baby, won't you please come home, and someday, sweetheart. Now, according to PeggyLee.com, in addition to her recordings for Capitol and Decca in the late 1940s and early 1950s, Peggy recorded many songs as transcriptions for various companies intended for radio play only, backed by a small jazz band led by her guitarist husband Dave Barber. Now, one of those companies was McGregor, and so all of the transcriptions made during that period, which included Capitol and other companies, are known collectively as the McGregor transcriptions. Those two tracks were examples of that period in Peggy's career, and I've got one more up my sleeve for you that you'll hear in the next set. I'm Lise Avery, and I thank you for spending some time with me, and if there's something I can do for you, or if you have a question, or if there's a song or an artist you'd like to hear here on Anything Goes, just go on over to my Facebook page and let me know. You can find me on Facebook in two places. There's a fan page for Anything Goes Radio and my personal Lise Avery page, too. And while you're on the web, just mosey on over to anythinggoesradio.com and sign up for my newsletter so I can keep you up to date when something special's going on. And right now, it's time for us to head in a slightly new direction and start getting rowdy with the Jump Boogie set. When we get back, we'll have another great track from Lyle Lovett's 12th of June album, more from the McGregor transcriptions. And since the CD is still right here on my desk, how about one more from Benny Goodman? Right now, let's ride on up to the break with She Makes Me Feel Good from Lyle's Joshua Judge's Ruth album. As for the rest, we'll get right to that on the other side, so don't go anywhere.
1: She got big, big.

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By sealing leaks, improving insulation, and maintaining heating and cooling equipment, you could save up to 35% of your energy bill. Sealing cracks reduces costs and creates a healthier indoor environment. By controlling the airflow in and out, you maximize your heating and cooling dollars and minimize moisture and mold. 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You'd be amazed what you can accomplish in a weekend with some weather stripping and a tube of caulk. Up in the attic, check the pipes, ductwork, and chimney for leaking air. 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Sometimes floors can use some insulation too. Small changes can reap big rewards for our environment. To underwrite a green commercial with a conscience message like this one, contact us at Anything Goes Syndicated Radio. All right, my friends, welcome back. If you're finding us for the first time, we welcome you to the fold. Here on Anything Goes, we mix jazz, standards, classic pop, artist interviews and hijinks, and we like to think we spread some good vibe in the bargain. And as we always do, we'll spend the last part of the show stirring up trouble and burning some calories with a jump boogie set, and we're going to begin with another one of those rare Peggy Lee Dave Barber recordings known as the McGregor transcriptions.

Yes, this is Conan's friend, Triumph the Insult Comic Dog, and you're listening to Anything Goes with Liz Avery, your place on the dial to hear the world's most beautiful songs performed by dead people. Yes, Liz Avery, you are truly a treasure.

0: Recorded in Hollywood in August of 1936, Bugle Call Rag was performed by Benny Goodman and his orchestra with personnel including Bunny Berrigan on the trumpet, George Van Epps on guitar, Benny's brother Harry Goodman on the bass, and Gene Krupa on the drums. And we heard another one of Peggy Lee and Dave Barber's McGregor transcriptions, You Can Depend on Me. And you're tuned into a rollicking musical frolic called Anything Goes. I'm Lise Avery, and we always finish up with a romp in the fast lane that we call the Jump Boogie Set, and we'll be right back with another great track from Lyle Lovett and his large band.
1: Would it surprise you to know that of the 40,000 elected parliament members around the world, less than 17% are women? It's true. Even in the United States Congress, less than 18% of the representatives in the House and Senate are women. 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
0: Welcome back in, my friends. I'm Lise Avery, and you're tuned into Anything Goes, and we have time for one more from Lyle Lovett. So when I saw Lyle and his large band live, Lyle explained to us that he had some very young children running around his house during the COVID pandemic. At one point, he was trying to get his 2-year-old twins to put some pants on, and then he realized that, given the situation, they were probably right. Pants is overrated.

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I'm Kennedy Collins. Interior Secretary Doug Burgum is defending President Trump's $16 million renovation of the Lincoln Memorial Reflecting Pool, despite ongoing issues like peeling paint and algae. Burgum claims the project has been a success, drastically reducing the pool's leaks. He reported that damage to the pool's liner, blamed on vandals, is minimal and repairable. The renovations are part of preparations for the upcoming 250th anniversary celebrations. At least 8 people, including 4 children, were shot in Coney Island, Brooklyn, late on the 4th of July. Police responded to the shooting around 10:37 p.m. on West 31st Street. Among the injured are a 37-year-old man, 2 women aged 21 and 25, and 3 boys aged 6 to 14. 7 victims are stable, while 1 21-year-old woman is in critical condition. A firearm was found at the scene, but no arrests have been made. The News Stream, powered by Seaboard Networks, delivering smarter radio.

on KUR, provided in part by the students and staff of KUR. I'm Mike Reggs. Kutztown University's Rock Ensemble 1 has been honored as the undergraduate college winner in the Blues Pop Rock Group category of the 2026 Downbeat Magazine Student Music Awards. The Downbeat Student Music Awards are considered the most prestigious awards in jazz education, recognizing the nation's top music programs. This is the 11th Student Music Award for KU's commercial music program in the last 10 years. The commercial music program at KU features several large rock ensembles consisting of horns, background singers, and rhythm sections, two large jazz ensembles featuring big bands in the style of Count Basie, and a large Latin ensemble. More than 130 students audition each semester for participation in these ensembles. Quote, "This award shows the strength and scope of the commercial music program at KU," said Dr. Kevin Jost, professor of music. "KU continues to be one of the nation's top programs for quality, creativity, and success." The Downbeat Student Music Awards recognize the top jazz ensembles at the undergraduate and graduate levels. Nine judges evaluate the participating groups based on several performance criteria, including overall sound, proper interpretation, improvisation, creativity, intonation, phrasing, and dynamics. The honorees are selected from a competitive pool in which winners must demonstrate a distinct voice in addition to technical proficiency. We check news right here on the radio voice of Kutztown University, KUR. I'm Mike Reggs.

0: Great to be back at Storage Unit 217 again. How you doing, Lou?
1: I'm doing great, Tony.
0: What do you play? What is that? What are you playing?
1: Let me turn that down. Actually, I'll start over. I'll start the music over for you because I was starting to listen to this stuff. I think you'll get a kick out of it. But in the meantime, tell me something about the show, Tony.
0: Oh, yeah. Let's introduce the show first. Okay, so everybody knows what this is. Here goes. Coming to you from our studios and the Wells Rapp Center for Mallet Percussion Research at Kutztown University in Kutztown, Pennsylvania, welcome to Storage Unit 217. In each episode, we pay a visit to the old storage unit, where over the course of many years, Lou Green has stashed a lifetime of assorted curiosities, each one revealing a story. I'm Tony Wellman. Join me now as I meet up with Lou Green to see what in the world he has unearthed for this episode of Storage Unit 217.
1: Like a true announcer.
0: Okay, there you go. Yeah, it's the same every time, isn't it? I do it the same every single time. It's amazing.
1: Yeah, so how do you do that?
0: I don't know. It's amazing. It's a little stressful to do it exactly like that every single time.
1: Well, that's part of our show today.
0: Oh, yeah?
1: Yeah, doing it the same way every single time. Because I was thinking about that, and I was playing a lot of classical music this week, just hanging out and listening to some old stuff that I like and some real gems. But then I started listening to some stuff I really like. And there's quite a difference in the approach. And there's a stress level with classical music. But before we get into that, let me go back to what I was playing when you showed up. Okay. And that's just a cornet player and a piano player. And the piano player is Ralph Sutton. And Ralph is one of the great stride piano players on the planet. Mm-hmm. Was. He's not with us anymore. And Ruby Braff was a cornet player. He was from the Boston area, and he ended up in Riverdale, New York. Then he died in Boston. They had played with a lot of different bands. Ralph was with the World's Greatest Jazz Band and Jack Teagarden and groups like that. And Ruby was bouncing around New York. He was playing in the Boston area, but he was just a creative, innovative, fresh talent. And let me go back to this record.
0: Did you play with both these guys?
1: Yeah. But yeah. Let's go back to this song called Between the Devil and the Deep Blue Sea.
0: Oh, yeah, I like that one.
1: Yeah.

0: What do you think of that, Tony? That's a little bit different approach,
1: huh? Me in between the devil and the deep blue sea. That's how I feel on the show.
0: Yeah, right.
1: You've got me in between the devil and the deep blue sea. No, they're great. Of course, they're great.
0: Yeah, well, these guys could entertain a whole room, just the two of them, and just do it their way. There's no axe over their head. There's nobody sitting there, you know, taking notes to try to review what they're doing to say, you know, in the 14th measure of the third strain, Ruby hit a bad note. That doesn't happen with these guys. But the guy was...
1: You know, Lou, a lot of people don't, you know, a lot of our listeners may not be, A, musicians, or B, understand what musicians go through to bring their art and their sound and their music to the audience. So there is stress involved with that.
0: Oh, absolutely.
1: So you've been there yourself. You've observed it yourself. So tell us about that.
0: Well, for every hour of performance, actual live performance, there's probably 4 or 5 hours of practice that go behind that.
1: True.
0: Now, if you're a classical performer and a symphony performer, there are hours and hours and hours, because you always have to get it right. And getting it right is not particularly what you want to do. It's particularly what the conductor wants you to do, or what the section leader wants you to do. And you're always under that. There's that gun at the side of your head. You hear the click.
1: Exactly. You were telling me something about you know, the life of auditioning for this stuff.
0: Oh.
1: Just even getting the job. Begin with.
0: Well, these kids get out of music school and they have studied, they have practiced, they spend all their hours and hours and hours in the practice rooms. Then they go out and try to get a job. Now they've been playing with some local groups or some other stuff, but they want to take it up a notch. And let's say you want to play with a well-named regional orchestra, symphony orchestra or something, and they're holding auditions. So they say, you know, we have an audition for the first viola player, okay? And we're looking for someone to play that seat. And you contact them and you send a little audition tape in or a file to them these days. And you get accepted for the audition and you show up and there's, 73 other people standing there with a case in their hand.
1: It's like, cattle call.
0: Yeah, I'm not the Lone Ranger, am I?
1: Yeah.
0: So
1: no pressure, no pressure.
0: No pressure. There's no room to go in there and screw it up. It's pressure all the time. Mm-hmm. Even if you do get the job, which you usually don't do on the first try, but when you finally get one, then there's pressure in there to keep that job. And that, once again, can be a pressure-packed situation because you want to eat.
1: Well, that's true. You know, when I was doing voiceover work in New York,
0: It
1: was like this. You know, you'd show up at an audition in those days before you. Nowadays, of course, very similarly, you just send a, you know, recording in a file in. But you used to go and appear at a cattle call, as they used to call them, with 10, 20, 30 other voices of your type.
0: Oh yeah,
1: and good luck. But at least. What they were auditioning for in a lot of those things for voices were what you could do differently or the twist or the variation that you could do on it. So I don't think there was the same kind of, there was pressure to get the job, but there wasn't the same kind of pressure as you're talking about, is not only to get the job, but to do it exactly the way it is written on the score or the way, exactly the way the conductor is directing.
0: Well, it's like when you're in an orchestra and all of a sudden you make a mistake and the conductor looks your way and you look at the person next to you.
1: And they're looking back at you.
0: Yeah. But three people are looking at you. Yeah. Whoops.
1: Well, you, a lot of our listeners don't know that actually you really love, I mean, you're known for playing jazz and ragtime on cornet, but a lot of people don't know that you're really extremely fond of and very knowledgeable about classical music, but you didn't choose to pursue that line professionally.
0: No, I studied it as a kid, and I studied with well entrenched symphony players and all with the Chicago Symphony and knew some of the literature, knew the stuff and everything. But I thought to myself, man, this is like flying a jet plane. One mistake and it's all over.
1: You know? Yeah. So, well, yeah. What do they call it? A clam?
0: Yeah.
1: In the business, something like that.
0: You know, Bud Herseth was the principal trumpet of the Chicago Symphony for over 50 years.
1: Mm-hmm.
0: And the guys who work with him, I knew Bill Scarlett pretty well. And my old teacher was Rudy Nashin, who was his number two for about 13 or 14 years. And they said, all the years they played with Herseth, they never, never heard him make a mistake. Not even in a rehearsal.
1: Wow.
0: Now, that's big league stuff.
1: Yes, sure.
0: But let me get back to this. Now, when you're putting it out there, not as a symphony player, but as a performer, and you're standing on the stage by yourself, and right at your side is the piano player, like Ralph and Ruby.
1: Mm-hmm.
0: There's no music, there's no conductor, and there's really no roadmap except that particular song. But you're going to play that song differently than it's ever been played before.
1: But that's jazz. That's popular music.
0: It is, yeah. And mm-hmm. and it depends. And as you're playing it, you don't even have a plan on what the next measure is going to be.
1: Yeah, you may not even know what you're going to do yourself.
0: No, it comes to you at a split second on a note which leads to the next idea, which leads to the next idea. So you're running right down this wonderful rabbit hole, but they can't sit there and take notes and say, he really messed that one up. Yeah, Louis Armstrong made some classic mistakes and turned them into pure gold because he would hit a clam and then suddenly it would be a gold-plated clam. It wouldn't be a bad
1: one. Well, he would play off it,
0: yes,
1: in some way.
0: Yeah,
1: right? And he would play with that clam.
0: Because you don't have to play being afraid.
1: Yes. Well, I remember you told us a couple times about your band, the original Salty Dogs.
0: Yeah.
1: When you'd make a, you know, not that you made many mistakes or make many mistakes.
0: Oh, there's a room full of them, yeah.
1: But you know, you'd hit a clam, but you would then ad-lib off of that clam as needed, right?
0: Yeah, as needed, yeah, and leads to something else. And the other guys
1: so it makes
0: that
1: sense.
0: Up too. But here's Ralph and Ruby again, because I just like what they do. And
1: It's simple, straightforward, clean.
0: Well, it's very clean and nice, but here's a... This is called a war horse, and it was called the Royal Garden Blues. And the mm-hmm. Royal Garden Blues, a war horse, is something that every band plays to death, kind of like the Saints Go Marching In.
1: Right.
0: So they're playing this song to death, and all of a sudden Ralph and Ruby play it, and you say, man, they just went to the powder room and freshened up. This sounds pretty good. So this is their adaptation. This is what you can do with just a cornet and a piano.

0: So yeah, there, so they did it, see?
1: Yeah, and if they did it another time, would it be exactly the same?
0: No, not even close, you know.
1: And the would you want it to be exactly? Would you no, want it to be exactly the same?
0: No, the song is what it is, you know. And but it becomes you, you know. It becomes you. Let's say you're having a bad day. Well, the song's not going to sound very good. Let's say you're having a great day. The song's going to sound wonderful. You know, it's you coming out of that situation, and that's what these guys did.
1: I love the way that you said that when you and your band did make a mistake, so to speak, and I put that in scare quotes, a mistake, on one of your recordings or something like that, and then you heard other bands playing that same tune and making the same mistake subsequently, you knew what they were studying.
0: That's right. Yeah.
1: So what's it comes down to real, what's a mistake really, you know?
0: And it's easy to do that sometimes because some songs are kind of similar to the other, to another song, and you're playing a song and all of a sudden you realize that, wait a minute, I'm not playing song A anymore, I'm playing song B. How do I get back to song A? You know,
1: but that's really, you know, one of the things really that we love about jazz is it's continually refreshing itself because of that kind of improvisation, whether it's intentional improvisation or accidental improvisation.
0: Oh yeah.
1: Is someone trying to reach you on the phone here at the storage unit?
0: I haven't had a call in years.
1: Hey, maybe it's a booking. You should pick it up. Yeah, you were telling me something funny about Ian Finkel. Could you tell everybody who Ian Finkel was
0: and
1: tell us a story? This is where a pop artist and his approach meets classical music and its approach. Yes. I loved it.
0: Yeah. Well, Ian Finkel, great xylophone player. He built himself as the world's greatest xylophone player.
1: Yeah, shy, retiring fellow that he was.
0: Yes, and he was...
1: Bless his memory.
0: His father was Favish Finkel, who played Fiddler on the Roof in New York for 35 years or something. And
1: great character actor.
0: Yeah, and all. But anyway, Finkel was from that kind of family, all showbiz type folks. And he was a real character. He worked all the cruise ships and all. Those were decent jobs.
1: And he played with you and Mary quite a bit.
0: Yeah, we did a recording with him and a lot
1: Rat
0: of jobs.
1: Evolution Band, yeah.
0: Yeah, we did a lot of jobs around the New York area. Anyway, he gets hired by Zubin Mehta and the New York Philharmonic because there's a piece they're playing that requires his xylophone talent. And... he speaks through his nose a little bit like this. You know, he sounds like this.
1: It's not Ian. It's Ian.
0: It's Ian Finkel. So he's at the rehearsal. And at the rehearsal, something happened. And Zubin Mehta stops the orchestra and looks at the score and looks right at Finkel and points and says, "Xylophone?" And Finkel's response was, "Great, wasn't it?" And the whole
1: that's an actor.
0: Yeah, and the whole orchestra just started laughing, and he just totally diffused the situation. It was great.
1: Well, that's a comic timing that comes from his father and his family.
0: Oh yeah,
1: that's a classic actor covering themselves. You know,
0: that's it. Yeah, he knew what to do,
1: even though it was through a xylophone.
0: Speaking of knowing what to do.
1: Yes.
0: I still want to get back to the To-Do Brothers, which are Ralph and Ruby.
1: Oh, sure.
0: Yeah. I'm going to do some more of that.
1: Absolutely. What do you got?
0: Well, here's a gem, a real gem.
1: And do you hear any mistakes in the recording?
0: Never, never. but this is Fats Waller's Ain't Misbehavin'.
1: Sure.
0: And you heard... On one of our shows, we played the Steiny Bottle Boys, and Fats Waller was the piano player on that show.
1: Yeah, that was great.
0: And this is Ralph and Ruby's adaptation of Ain't Misbehavin', which is one of Fats Waller's greatest hits.
1: Oh, Yeah.
0: Shall we jump
1: signature,
0: into it?
1: Signature piece.
0: Absolutely. Let's do
1: Let's jump in. Yes. Jump.
0: Yes.

0: So there.
1: Yeah, that's great. Well, did these guys get along really well? Did they,
0: Yes.
1: how do you, what do you to what do you ascribe their success as a duo?
0: Because when they played with each other, that they didn't do all the time. They didn't do a lot, but we played with them in Minneapolis, in Mendota, which is right across the river from Minneapolis.
1: And, now, who is we? Who's we?
0: Salty Dogs. It was the weekend at the Hall Brothers Jazz Club, and it was the Salty Dogs with Ralph and Ruby. And it was good. And in fact, the Hall Brothers bass player sat in with them, and the drummer sat in with them. So they had a quartet going, and then Ruby sat in with us, and, you know, back and forth, and Ralph sat in with us. And, you know, so it was a lot of fun. But when they played with each other, which was occasionally, it was always fresh. You know, they weren't playing with each other 52 weeks a year, five nights a week, where it gets boring. They always freshened it up, and it was fun.
1: Now you play cornet, so when you were playing cornet with him, mm-hmm. how did you work that out so that you weren't doing the same thing?
0: I was trying to play my notes, stay out of his way, and admire what he was doing at the same time.
1: You have a great story. I don't know if you told it on this show or not, but the Carnegie Hall performance.
0: With
1: Turk Murphy.
0: With Turk,
1: right?
0: Yeah, Turk Murphy's band. And it was,
1: so you must have felt a little something as you walked out on the stage in the middle of Carnegie Hall.
0: As I walked
1: Hall.
0: Out on the stage.
1: Tell everybody about it.
0: As I walked out on the stage, invited by Turk, and he said, here's my friend Lou, and he's going to da-da-da. And you walk out on the stage, and I feel, okay, this is, for me, this was easy. I loved it. It was great. Then I turned to Turk as the crowd was clapping, and I turned to Turk, and I said, what are we playing? I didn't know what song we were playing. And he mentioned a song I never heard of before. Oh, so now there's, I think, because they had sold out the stage as well, so there's probably close to 3,000 people in this
1: place. Yeah, mind you, folks, this was a major performance, Turk Murphy and his orchestra, at Carnegie Hall in New York City. It was is pretty much dedicated to Turk.
0: It was his final big concert because he had bone cancer.
1: Yeah, and I mean, this was it. This is playing Carnegie Hall, and there you are with them. You walk out on stage,
0: and what are we playing?
1: Doing a great job, and he invites you out, and you're standing there with him, and he tells you what you're going to play, and you listen to him, and...
0: Never heard of it. How does it go?
1: He said, but there's no time for that.
0: No time. He said, I'll just stop it off, and we'll play it. Yeah, for something. He said, you'll pick it up after the first bar or two. Don't worry about it. And mm-hmm. went ba ba ba ba, and we picked it up and played it. That was it.
1: Yeah, that's good. But you would followed his career as a young man.
0: Played with him forever.
1: Course,
0: recorded with
1: years
0: him.
1: Years later,
0: lot,
1: got to know him. Yeah.
0: Sure.
1: So. You sort of knew where he was coming from on his stuff.
0: Yeah, but it's still, even that situation, it didn't freak me out too much. I figured, okay, I've got good company up here, so who cares? Let's play it. You know.
1: And you had fun.
0: Yeah. And by the way, I hear George sneaking up on us again.
1: Well, George must have known about stress.
0: George,
1: but he never showed it.
0: He never showed it. Mm-hmm. He finally walked away when the pages that they handed him full of black notes got blacker and blacker and blacker. And he said,

0: played all these 5,000 times, I'm out of here. So,
1: yeah,
0: he cashed it. Well, in, we're running out of time, so.
1: Okay. Well, I didn't feel a bit of stress on this show with you, Lou.
0: I never feel anything. The only time I feel stress at the storage unit is when the rent is due.
1: Storage Unit 217 is produced by Lou Green Productions in cooperation with KUR, Kutztown University Radio. 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Join us again on our next episode to see what turns up from the stacks of stuff when we open the door and step into Storage Unit 217.

0: mortals envy me. 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No little children love me. I'm told they play at Peter Pan, and the strongest always chooses to be Peter. They force the baby to be Hook. The baby. That's where the canker gnaws. 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Who's the swiniest?
1: Swiniest!
0: The doggiest?
1: Doggiest!
0: The slimiest?
1: Slimiest!
0: Who's the creepiest creep in the world?
1: Captain Hook! Captain Hook!
0: Who's dispensable?
1: You!
0: Reprehensible?
1: You!
0: Whose behavior is quite indefensible?

0: just little old me.
1: From Peter Pan, 1954, starring Cyril Richard as Captain Hook. Broadway composer Cy Coleman, who began his career as a splendid jazz pianist, loved to make jazz waltzes. For this one, Dorothy Fields came up with a character-driven lyric that's just as surprising as the tune.
2: Man, man, oh man, you should see yourself like tonight.

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yourself in my eyes. You're a blue ribbon puller, it's our prize. Hey, you know what I did today? 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Bedroom sets, kitchen sets, bedroom sets. 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And I got all the money for the down payment right here. My

Gwen Verdon as Sweet Charity, 1966. There you see, yet again, how wonderfully well this time signature can bring a character to life. And now we're going to push the envelope with songwriters Stephen Sondheim and Jerry Herman, whose waltzes turn defiant.

two Tony Award-winning performances, thanks in part to those amazing waltzes. Angela Lansbury as the Mad Woman of Chaillot in Jerry Herman's Dear World, 1969, preceded by Alexis Smith in Stephen Sondheim's 1971 musical Follies. This next waltz is a Broadway curiosity. The music is by Jacques Offenbach, namely the barcarolle from Tales of Hoffman. But the lyric is by the great Yip Harburg. In 1961, 81 years after Offenbach's death, Harburg took a slew of melodies by the composer, and out of them he created a musical version of Lysistrata. Harburg called it the happiest girl in the world. This piece is sublime. It's evidence that the right waltz music, when coupled with the right words, can make magic in the theater.

Bruce Yarnell and Dran Zietz in The Happiest Girl in the World. The waltz can still be heard on the musical stage, although in our anti-romantic era, you have to look a lot harder to find it. In 1997, songwriters John Giler and Ray Leslie used three-quarter time in a searching moment from their musical Avenue X, about the clash between blacks and Italians in 1962 Brooklyn.

from Avenue X in 1997. And that's an hour sharing one of my obsessions, glorious and ever-versatile waltz time on Footlight Parade. 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This time, let's say hello and thank you to our friends in Northeast Tennessee and Southwest Virginia. 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
1: I'm Naomi Lewin. Welcome to Classics for Kids. John Philip Sousa, the most American of composers, was born in Washington, D.C. in 1854. Sousa was the son of immigrants, people born in another country who moved here. His mother came from Germany, and his father's family was from Portugal, where Sousa is a very common name.

Sousa's father played trombone in the United States Marine Band. Even before he started school, John Philip Sousa took music lessons. He learned to play all kinds of instruments, including violin, flute, piano, cornet, and trombone. After some neighbors complained, Sousa got extra help on the trombone from his dad. By the time Sousa was 13, he was good enough that the leader of a circus band tried to talk him into running off with them. But when his father found out about the plan, he stuck Sousa in the Marine Band instead.

Semper Fidelis was Sousa's personal favorite of all the marches he wrote. It was even played at his funeral, although probably not as cheerfully. Semper Fidelis is the Marine Corps motto. It's Latin for always faithful. Sousa was pretty faithful to the Marine Band. He played in it for 7 years. After that, Sousa played violin in theater orchestras, which is how he met his wife. She was a singer in a production of a Gilbert and Sullivan operetta. He was in the orchestra. Sousa wrote operettas too, 15 of them.

Eventually, John Philip Sousa went back to the Marine Band and became its conductor. He led very strict rehearsals, so the band started to sound very good. And Sousa made changes in the music that the Marine Band played. He weeded out pieces that weren't so good and added new ones that were, especially marches that he wrote.

The Washington Post newspaper asked John Philip Sousa to compose a piece to promote an essay contest for its readers. So he did, and he named the march Washington Post. The Washington Post became a number one hit, both as a march and as a dance in America and Europe. At that point, a British writer said that if Johann Strauss Jr. was the waltz king, then John Philip Sousa was the march king. And the name March King stuck.

After nearly 12 years leading the Marine Band in concerts all over the United States, John Philip Sousa left to start a band of his own. The Sousa Band was not a military band or a marching band. It was a concert band. The famous Sousa Band played to sold-out houses all over America, toured Europe more than once, and spent all of 1911 on a round-the-world tour.

During World War I, Sousa enlisted in the Navy as a band director. By then, he was 62 years old and a millionaire, so he told the Navy to pay him a salary of just $1 a month. Sousa felt very strongly about training young musicians. He spent lots of time helping school bands and orchestras, and he made improvements to band instruments. The marching tuba that wraps around your body is named for him, the sousaphone. At the age of 77, John Philip Sousa was still conducting. The night he died, he had just finished rehearsing for a concert. The last piece he conducted in that rehearsal was his most famous march, The Stars and Stripes Forever.

0: Next week, the stories, the words, and some alternate words to The Stars and Stripes Forever. I'm Naomi Lewin. I write classics for kids and produce it with Tim.
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I'm Kennedy Collins. Interior Secretary Doug Burgum is defending President Trump's $16 million renovation of the Lincoln Memorial Reflecting Pool, despite ongoing issues like peeling paint and algae. Burgum claims the project has been a success, drastically reducing the pool's leaks. He reported that damage to the pool's liner, blamed on vandals, is minimal and repairable. The renovations are part of preparations for the upcoming 250th anniversary celebrations. At least 8 people, including 4 children, were shot in Coney Island, Brooklyn, late on the 4th of July. Police responded to the shooting around 10:37 p.m. on West 31st Street. Among the injured are a 37-year-old man, 2 women aged 21 and 25, and 3 boys aged 6 to 14. 7 victims are stable, while 1 21-year-old woman is in critical condition. A firearm was found at the scene, but no arrests have been made. The News Stream, powered by Seaboard Networks, delivering smarter radio.

0: provided by the staff and volunteer students of Kutztown University Radio. I'm Mike Reggs. Kutztown University has named Dr. Deborah Kidder as Dean of the College of Business. Kidder brings more than 30 years' experience to KU as of June 29th. Kidder most recently served as the Dean of the Turner College of Business and Technology at Columbus State University from 2021 to 2025. During her tenure, she successfully connected students, faculty, and staff with the local community through industry partnerships and engagement with the local school system and nonprofits. Under her leadership, the college pursued several initiatives designed to meet the needs of the 21st century workforce, such as a rapid workforce development program in cybersecurity, as well as redesigning graduate courses to meet the needs of working adults, and with a special focus on one of their community partners, Fort Benning. Welcome to Dr. Kidder. And speaking of new appointments, Kutztown University President Dr. Philip Cavalier has named Matthew Assad Vice President for Administration and Finance and Chief Financial Officer, effective July 1st. Assad has been with KU since 2020 and is a KU alum graduating both for his bachelor's and master's degree right here at KU. He has served as interim vice president and CFO since January. As vice president for administration and finance, Assad provides strategic leadership for the university's financial and administrative options. We check news hourly on KUR.
1: Ladies and gentlemen, it's Mickey Bo's Rock and Roll Review.

Yes, I'm the mixture himself, Mickey Bo, your backbeat buddy, with another hour of original rock and roll and rhythm and blues from the 50s and 60s. Well, well, you say. Better you should say, vel, vel. Because today, I'm spinning doo-wop groups whose names begin with vel, V-E-L. So welcome to my high velocity show.

The Vells with Little Butch in the lead and Sometimes Little Girl from 1959, opening my Rock and Roll Reviews Vell Vell special. All groups with names starting with Vell. That unsuccessful record with the Vells was 12-year-old Butchie Sanders' last hurrah after a 3-year career as a Frankie Lyman sound-alike. And he possibly went back home to Newark, New Jersey, using the name he was born with, John Brown. Let's continue the little girl theme with the Velps.

The Velps, a very obscure group out of Washington, D.C., with Little Girl from sometime in the late 50s, the year is uncertain, recorded as a demo for a local label and not released until 1974 on another local label. Well, it's better late than never, I say. Now to Brooklyn, New York, for the V-Lons and From the Chapel. It's 1964.

Another Brooklyn, New York group, the Velours, continued my rock and roll review tribute to groups starting with Vel, V-E-L. I wonder if all these groups met in Vel's kitchen. I'll let that sink in. Anyway, my next Vel ensemble is also Brooklyn-based and begins a medley of four groups, all named the Vel Tones. So, while I take a lint-picking break, here are the first Vel Tones with Now from 59. Now.

0: A Mickey Beau quadruple dollop of Veltones doo-wop, each a different group. That last one was the Memphis, Tennessee Veltones with Fool in Love on the Satellite label, which later became the legendary Stax label of soul superstars. Before the Veltones, it was the Veltones. These from Aliquippa, Pennsylvania in 58 with Broken Heart. Leading into them, the Niagara Falls, New York Veltones, a racially integrated quartet with Cal's Tune, named for the composer and lead vocalist, Calvin Briggs. And, as I mentioned before my lint-picking break, the set began with Brooklyn's Veltones' 1959 offering, Now. Well, the lint is gone, and the Velvet Keys complain, My baby's gone.
1: Oh!

We went back to New York City for that one, Queens to be exact, from 1957, The Velvet Keys with My Baby's Gone. We're going to be wrapped in velvet for the next few tunes, continuing now with the Velveteers out of New Orleans, a town you don't usually associate with doo-wop. They croon, Oh Baby, from 57.

0: 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Original rock and rhythm of the 50s and 60s, and even rock's roots going back to the late 40s, right here on KUR, Kutztown University Radio.
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1: My show today features doo-wop groups with names beginning with Vel. So, welcome back. Here's a Mickey Bowes shout-out to all my fans in cities and towns beginning with V-E-L. Now, as hard as I searched, I could find only one U.S. town like that, Velva, North Dakota. But around the world, there are several with a population of 50,000 or more. Vellore, India. Velikaya Luka, Russia. Velsenzoit, the Netherlands. Veles, North Macedonia. And Velbert, Germany. Now, Deutschland, in fact, has many smaller cities and towns beginning with V-E-L. But we'll skip those in favor of a big stein of Veltins Pilsner. If you're from any place beginning with Vel, get in touch with me by going to my website, mickeybowes.com, and clicking on the Contact Mickey button. 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
3: Yeah!

That sounds like a Drifters tune written by Roy Orbison, doesn't it? Well, Orbison did write it, but the Velvets sang it. A 1961 follow-up to their hit earlier that year, Tonight Could Be the Night. The Velvets were from Orbison's hometown, Odessa, Texas, and he took an interest in promoting them and getting them onto his record label, Monument. That song is only one of three I'm playing today that made it to the music charts, this at number 90 on Billboard's Hot 100. It's a good way to begin the second half hour of my rock and roll review, Vel Show. Now, they weren't the only group named the Velvets, just the only one with national chart hits. These earlier Velvets from Harlem, New York aren't unknown, however. Their 1953 record, called simply I, is highly collectible.

The Velvet's 1953 classic, in the first person singular, I. Possibly the shortest song title ever. They didn't waste much ink on that one. And the Velvelettes didn't waste any time getting a hit with this one in 64. They were really singing something with He Was Really Saying Something.

There go our gals from Kalamazoo, the Velvelettes, the Motown group, who is another of the three you're hearing today on my Rock and Roll Review, to make the music charts. Number 21 R&B and 64 on the Hot 100 in 1964. How about I take another long break to polish my bald head while you listen to another series of Vel groups with the same name? This time, the Velvetones. And I have five of them. Is that even possible?

0: You're afraid to present me to the friends in your cell.
1: That's the story.
0: Well, darling, I guess it's best that we should part.
1: That's the glory.
0: But how soon you forget the fine, fine things you've done. And how just a little taste of success has gone straight

0: 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I will always be grateful for the things that you've done.
1: That's the story.
0: The second letter came right after I gave you your star. Yes, it came from your pen, dear, but not from your heart. The third, the king, the joke of the deck. You ended your letter in close. Please sign my check. 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
0: I smile when you kiss me and I thrill at your touch. My only sin was I loved you.

Ending my Mickey Bo quintuple dollop of velvetone doo-wop there was Who Took My Girl, a 1959 waxing by the Velvetones from Detroit, Michigan, with the lead vocal by Walter Jackson, who went solo after they broke up and became a soul music hitmaker in the 60s, 70s, and 80s. The segment began with the Velvetones from Richmond, Virginia, crooning Impossible from 1959, followed by the group of the same name from London, Ontario in 63 and One Little Minute. Next came the Los Angeles Velvetones with their version of Glory of Love in 57. Then Penalty of Love by a group from Dallas, Texas in 59, all ending with the Walter Jackson Velvetones tune I mentioned first. Well, that finishes groups with that name on my Rock and Roll Review Vel-Vel Show. How about we go two states further west for the Velquins from St. Paul, Minnesota? Here they are with My Dear from 59.

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I'm Kennedy Collins. U.S. soccer star Folarin Balogun is cleared to play in the World Cup round of 16 against Belgium after FIFA put his one-game suspension on hold. Balogun received a red card last week for a clash during a match against Bosnia-Herzegovina. U.S. soccer welcomed FIFA's decision, focusing on the upcoming game in Seattle. The match kicks off Monday at 8 p.m. Eastern Time. At least 8 people, including 4 children, were shot in Coney Island, Brooklyn, late on the 4th of July. Police responded to the shooting around 10:37 p.m. on West 31st Street. Among the injured are a 37-year-old man, 2 women aged 21 and 25, and 3 boys aged 6 to 14. 7 victims are stable, while 1 21-year-old woman is in critical condition. A firearm was found at the scene, but no arrests have been made. The News Stream, powered by Seaboard Networks, delivering smarter radio.

0: news on KUR provided in part by the students and staff of Kutztown University Radio. I'm Mike Reggs. The Kutztown University Council of Trustees has new officers serving in leadership roles for the next 2 years, as approved at its June meeting. Kevin Harden Jr. of the class of 07 Esquire will serve as chair. Phillips Armstrong of the class of 71 will serve as vice chair, and Sandy Green will serve as secretary. The 11-member KU Council of Trustees sets broad policy and direction for Kutztown University of Pennsylvania with the assistance of the university president. And Kutztown University has unveiled a Bachelor of Science in Business Administration General Business Online program designed for students who have previously earned college credits or completed an associate's degree to seamlessly transfer to Kutztown University. Kutztown University says they understand that today's adult students want access to flexibility without compromising quality. The online general business degree meets the needs of working professionals and adult learners seeking a streamlined, achievable path to graduation in as little as 2 years. Kutztown University's BSBA in General Business is a fully online, asynchronous degree completion program designed for motivated students who have already completed at least 60 college credits, including applied statistics, and are ready to finish their bachelor's degree. With flexible scheduling and a structured academic plan, full-time students with a business background can complete the program in as little as 2 years. We check news hourly on KUR.
1: Your ears are picking up the sweet sound of the Street Corner Symphony at that magical corner of Hart Street and Human Voice Avenue. I'm Stompin' Zemo, your personal tour guide back to that corner. And it's just as you left it. Welcome back, and let the doo-wops begin.

celebrating America's quarter millennium on the Street Corner Symphony with some birthday songs. Birthday Party from the Pixies 3, 1963. Also this week, a guest historian who found and put an interview on YouTube from a member of this Los Angeles group of

0: And there's a fun branch of the doo-wop family tree on the street corner symphony. The Chimes' Zindy Lou no doubt inspired the El Capri's Shimmy Shimmy Coco Wop. And then finally, Little Anthony and the Imperials' Shimmy Shimmy Coco Bop.
1: Street Corner Symphony. Celebrity cameo.
0: This week with a recent college graduate doo-wop historian and himself the lead singer of the Bonafide Four, Braden McCullough has been driving all around the country, finding unlikely to be found doo-wop singers and interviewing them with a video component that he's putting up on YouTube.
2: People really like seeing the visual, like the person talking, sitting in their chair, the body language. And a good example of this would be Tab Walton, who is the original bass singer of the Chimes on Specialty. At the very end, he started getting fairly emotional, talking about living the Black experience and the idea of like, wow, we really did this during a really difficult time in our lives. And that was a really special interview for me because it was like, wow. Yeah, the thing I was able to do, you know, helped him kind of reflect a lot more about his time singing as a kid.
0: And back when Tab Walton was a kid, he wound up on the following hit record as a member of the Champs. The Champs were really the Chimes. They were the Champs. When they backed Tony Allen, Night Owl, and it's on the Street Corner Symphony.

0: It's called Please Be Mine, and on the a cappella issue of their Ancient Practice tapes, they were labeled the Four Clefs, but they were really the Consorts. And my guest, Braden McCullough, interviewed Sal Donnarumma from the Consorts for the Sir Hats YouTube channel. And Braden, in your historical research, you're getting some online help from another new historian.
1: My partner in crime for this, and honestly one of the biggest helps, was a guy named Liam, a kid from Australia, super knowledgeable. He's younger than me, and he probably honestly knows more than me. Me and him have been tag teaming on this, and it's been such a great joy.
0: And Braden recently interviewed, well, not too recently, he's since passed away, Bobby Adams of the Calvanes. Bobby leads the Calvanes now on Horror Pictures.

0: On the Street Corner Symphony, we had the Calvanes with horror pictures and then the Olympics with Western movies. And it doesn't get more 50s than that, does it? Horror flicks, Westerns, birthday songs this week from your favorite singing combos.
1: We

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0: On the Street Corner Symphony, some guys from Wilmington, Delaware, who had sung together since the end of the 40s, 1955, 3 years before the Moonglows had their Ten Commandments of Love, the Five Diamonds had theirs. Ten Commandments of Love, written by first tenor of the Five Diamonds, Leonard Griffin, whom my guest, Braden McCullough, also interviews for his YouTube channel, Sir Hats.
1: Street Corner Symphony, featured group.

0: background on You and Me, guest vocalist Ada Vanderbilt leading the Bonafide Four on You and Me. And it's the Street Corner Symphony. Braden McCullough joining me and talking about his efforts as the youngest doo-wop historian in the country. He's getting some help from outside the country from an even younger historian by the name of Liam. Tell me about Liam.
1: He's still in Australia. I think he's only about 15 or 16 now. He's a young guy.
0: How did you find him then?
1: Facebook.
0: Through doo-wop fan groups?
1: Doo-wop fan groups and talking, posting, and we discovered that there's not a lot of young guys in the hobby, so we always gravitate towards each other somehow or some way. I have another friend who I met on Instagram, and we all love the music. It's always fun to find people your age that like the stuff.
0: And maybe Liam helped Braden find Billy Johnson. Billy Johnson on the Braden McCullough Sir Hats YouTube channel chats about his time leading this group, the Sincere's, with Darling.

0: doesn't happen every week on the Street Corner Symphony, but there you have in the same hour two groups from Wilmington, Delaware. You had the Five Diamonds earlier, and there you have a second set of Sincere's with Please Don't Cheat on Me.
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Big Free Outdoor Show coming up for the Elegance July 9th, Eisenhower Park, East Meadow, Long Island, New York. 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

last week on the Street Corner Symphony, it was congratulations on your wedding. This week from Boston's Tune Weavers, it's their original hit, Happy Happy Birthday Baby. 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

0: And if on the Street Corner Symphony the sound of the group is a bit familiar, it's because they did the original version of Adorable, and that was the sequel, Sweet 16, from the Colts, a group that got together at Los Angeles City College, from St. Olaf's College in Northfield, Minnesota. Recent graduate, my guest, Braden McCullough, doo-wop historian, out there getting more interviews.
1: Oh, well, still on the road now. I'm actually in Middletown, New York, in just some random hotel room. I'm actually going to grab dinner after this. But what to expect? There's an interview of the Kingsmen on Club 51 that'll be coming out. One with the Gems on Win, hopefully with Bill Witt of the Rocket Tones, Joe Foti of Jimmy and the Crestones. Hopefully, I have another one, but I'm going to keep that one as a surprise. A big name that I hope will be uploaded. And then maybe, fingers crossed, one of the members of the Premieres on Gone Records, that is Valerie. And then one of the Aladdins, Dot My Love.
0: Now, are you going all the way to the Hartford area for that one?
1: Well, unfortunately, I wish I was going to Hartford. It would be a lot easier for my my mileage, but I'm driving all the way down to Miami for that one. So I'll be going from New York, New York City, Harrisburg, Philadelphia, Virginia, maybe Georgia, and then Miami, and then all the way back to the little old Minnesota.
0: And on the Street Corner Symphony now, we've got that Hartford, Connecticut group Braden is tracking down for us.
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0: Yeah, what a sweet sound from the Sugar Tones. And that goes back all the way to 1951. Today is your birthday on the Street Corner Symphony.
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2: Whoa.

There's a catchy tune from 1956 that winds up the earworm of the week this week on the Street Corner Symphony, the Sonnets with Why Should We Break Up? And one of those sonnets wound up becoming a dentist. Look for the interview with Dr. Guy Bragg on my guest Braden McCullough's YouTube channel, Sir Hats.

Andrea Carroll on the Street Corner Symphony. It hurts to be 16. Just wait till you turn 250. Some birthday songs this week on the Street Corner Symphony to celebrate our national birthday. And to take you to a brief intermission, birthday party from early 1957. Still on.

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I'm Kennedy Collins. U.S. soccer star Folarin Balogun is cleared to play in the World Cup round of 16 against Belgium after FIFA put his one-game suspension on hold. Balogun received a red card last week for a clash during a match against Bosnia-Herzegovina. U.S. soccer welcomed FIFA's decision, focusing on the upcoming game in Seattle. The match kicks off Monday at 8 p.m. Eastern Time. At least 8 people, including 4 children, were shot in Coney Island, Brooklyn, late on the 4th of July. Police responded to the shooting around 10:37 p.m. on West 31st Street. Among the injured are a 37-year-old man, 2 women aged 21 and 25, and 3 boys aged 6 to 14. 7 victims are stable, while 1 21-year-old woman is in critical condition. A firearm was found at the scene, but no arrests have been made. The News Stream, powered by Seaboard Networks, delivering smarter radio.

0: Views on KU are provided in part by the students and staff of Kutztown University Radio. I'm Mike Reggs. 2,098 students have been named to the Spring 2026 Dean's List at Kutztown University. To be eligible for the Dean's List, an undergraduate student must be registered for at least 12 credits and have a minimum grade point average of 3.60. Students who have requested privacy under FERPA were not listed. You can see the full 2026 Dean's List by going to our Kutztown University Radio Facebook page and scrolling back to a post we made on June 10. Congratulations to the students on the Spring 2026 Dean's List. In other campus news, the Kutztown University Council of Trustees has approved its new slate of officers, highlighting the council's June 2026 board meeting. Kevin Harden Jr., Esquire of the class of 07, was elected chair, while Phillips Armstrong of the class of 1971 was elected vice chair, and Sandy Green elected secretary to two-year terms beginning July 1st. In other business, the KU Council of Trustees approved the meeting minutes from April, approved internship agreements with various institutions, approved school-based internship agreements with Owen J. Roberts School District in Pottstown, Phillipsburg School District in Phillipsburg, Southern Lehigh School District in Center Valley, String Theory Schools in Philadelphia, Phoenixville Area School District in Phoenixville, Wissahickon School District in Ambler, and Lancaster-Lebanon IU 13. We check news hourly on KUR.
1: Hello there, I'm Stompin' Zemo. Welcome back to that enchanted corner of Hart Street and Human Voice Avenue. It's still there, just as you left it. And at that magical intersection, here's more of the Street Corner Symphony.

0: Oh, What a Time is the very latest from a relatively young doo-wop talent, Mr. Stevie Dunham.
1: Street Corner Symphony. Celebrity cameo.
0: A really young doo-wop talent, a gentleman who just graduated from St. Olaf's University in Minnesota, Braden McCullough, my guest. He has his own doo-wop group. Excellent group, the Bonafide Four. And he's done some tremendous historical research into the original era singers. And Braden, you came up for your Sir Hat's YouTube channel with an interview right in my own backyard with Massachusetts-born and raised Johnny Weitch.
2: Johnny was a really great guy. He's a very charismatic guy. Most collectors, they see the record like, and it's just a record. I think with the interviews that I'm trying to do, at least, and like photographs and stuff, is I like to humanize these records for people and just say, this is a real person who had real things and did real things with their lives. For John, in particular, like, who else knew that he had a cold when they made the record? Or who else knew that someone from Motown might want to sign them, but that never happened? It's like those little things are like, wow, you know, about the groups.
0: He sang pretty well through a cold, I gotta say. Johnny Weitch now leads the Sequins, and that's spelled with a big C and then dash Q-U-I-N-S. And oh, what a big record this was within a certain radius of Boston. My Only Love, the Sequins.

And that's what was going on at Motown in early 1962, about the same time that the Sequins had My Only Love, the Miracles had I'll Try Something New. And they're on the Street Corner Symphony, where we have a few birthday songs for our country and 16 candles from the crests.

0: On the Street Corner Symphony, some Washington Heights, New York friends of the teenagers. This group was called the Unknowns. They recorded for Extra Records. The song we heard from the Unknowns is called You and Me. Anthony Primola from the Unknowns is interviewed on my guest Braden McCullough's YouTube channel, Sir Hats.
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0: And historian Braden has his own group. They're called the Bonafide Four. Last week, Braden mentioned that one of his influences was a Five Fortunes song called You Are My Love. He taught it to his group. The Bonafide Four now, a cappella in concert, You Are My Love.

0: You Are My Love from St. Olaf's College in Northfield, Minnesota. They are the bona fide four. They all just graduated, but they hope to keep singing together. My guest, Braden McCullough, led on that tune, a cappella for you on the Street Corner Symphony, and he continues his historical research, finding thought-to-be-lost singers and bringing them back and video interviewing them for his YouTube channel with some help from another young historian, Liam, in Australia. How do you guys manage to do it all, Braden?
1: Well, we kind of just, we would go through our playlist and be like, hey, let's try to find this group. Let's try to find this group. Maybe this group, right? And we would just kind of look at names, either in writer credits, blogs, YouTube comments, sometimes post names, but we kind of did that. And then Liam did a big bulk of it, but we also did phone book searches, and that's how we were able to find numbers for people. That's how we found a lot of people that way. But again, it's like out of like maybe 100 calls, maybe two people actually were who they were. It was a lot of work. I did about 99% of the cold calling. I only had a couple people hang up on me, but most of the numbers, unfortunately, were dead. But that's kind of how we did it. We kind of just did here's a bunch of random groups. Let's see if we can find any of them. And that's honestly kind of what we've been doing this entire time, is just that.
0: Well, you managed to get through to second tenor Frank Ortiz from the Tendertones and interview him on the Sir Hats channel. Here are the Tendertones, just for a little while.

0: In the songwriter's credits on that track on the Street Corner Symphony, Sylvester Bradford, who is even better known for writing Tears on My Pillow for Little Anthony and the Imperials. The Cookies right there. I Want a Boy for My Birthday. It sounds like the late Earl Jean is leading the group on that.
1: Street Corner Symphony.

0: in the vocal group Hobby knows, doo-wop is the most underrepresented in rock and roll history. If you wanted to sing, you sing in a doo-wop group. You got all your buddies together, you know, to impress the girls, and you sing. And another thing I tell these guys is that it's not even just about the music. This is an interesting look at race, class, and American culture, you know, like growing up either in the projects, the tight streets of New York, or the suburbs, or wherever, you know. I wanted to kind of tell the story that, you know, this music is not purely black and white. It's just the American experience of the 1950s.
1: And we've got an historic disc for you from the mid-50s and Los Angeles's Dutone record label. Now, that's an historical label. If for nothing else, Earth Angel by the Penguins. They also had the Calvanes, a group that sang for 50-plus years, and this was from their initial disc in 1955. The Calvanes, Don't Take Your Love From Me.

0: check out the interview that Braden McCullough did with the late Bobby Adams of the Calvanes. It's up on the Sir Hats YouTube channel. And if you'd like to help in any way with Braden's research, email him, please, at forsirhats@gmail.com. That's the numeral four, then sirhats@gmail.com.
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0: the Street Corner Symphony, so nice of our friends from across the pond to help us celebrate a doo-wop birthday. 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
1: Street Corner Symphony. Oh, this is...

although it sounds like the birthday could have been happier. It's called Happy Birthday, and it's from Checker Records, 1963, and a talented young lady by the name of Gloria Brown, as we celebrate America's birthday and the weekly comeback of the human voice on the Street Corner Symphony.

0: Last hour, you heard the a cappella version on the Street Corner Symphony. That's the full studio version of Please Be Mine from the Consorts. And Braden McCullough managed to interview Sal Donnarumma from the Consorts. And look for that video interview on the YouTube channel, Sir Hats, S-I-R-H-A-T-S. These are all in-person video interviews, Braden, so you've got to somehow keep the gas tank filled.
1: Well, I had a GoFundMe. I might restart that. I've also had a couple grants from my college, and I might be applying for some more grants later. But just message me on Facebook, Braden McCullough. Look me up. I'm sitting in a chair looking all regal. but it's not that hard to find me. I'm very easy to find. When you're

0: On the Street Corner Symphony, that's the sound of my guest Braden McCullough pleasing the crowd and leading his group, the Bonafide Four, on a tune. Well, the tune was written in the 1930s by comedian Charlie Chaplin. Words were added later, and it was a popular song in the 50s. Smile is the name of it. Here's how to spell Braden's name. He says he's easy to find on the internet, but only if you know the right spelling. B-R-A-E-D-E-N is his first name. The last name, McCullough, is big M, little C, big C, O, double L, O, W.
1: KUR has a lot of history behind it. From its ancestry as Radio Forum, its inception as WKSC and WRKU, to the 2005 relaunch to now, go ahead and follow KUR History on Instagram by searching at KUR History. 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

And with birthday songs abounding this week on the Street Corner Symphony, what better outstanding individual doo-wop effort could we have than Neil Sedaka's Happy Birthday, Sweet 16? The Orlans now, Mr. 21, as we celebrate 250 candles

And that record, Happy Birthday, Mr. 21, did just fine in their hometown of Philadelphia and out in San Francisco for the Orlans. But it was their next 45 that put them on the national map. It was the Wawatosee. On the Street Corner Symphony, we'll double your doo-wop next hour and have your ding-dong doo-wop of the week. More birthday songs and more historical tunes with my guest, Braden McCullough, doo-wop historian and singer in his own right. And in the meantime, to take you up to a brief intermission, an organist's version of 16 Candles, Mr. Jack Wygand at the key.

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I'm Kennedy Collins. U.S. soccer star Folarin Balogun is cleared to play in the World Cup round of 16 against Belgium after FIFA put his one-game suspension on hold. Balogun received a red card last week for a clash during a match against Bosnia-Herzegovina. U.S. soccer welcomed FIFA's decision, focusing on the upcoming game in Seattle. The match kicks off Monday at 8 p.m. Eastern Time. At least 8 people, including 4 children, were shot in Coney Island, Brooklyn, late on the 4th of July. Police responded to the shooting around 10:37 p.m. on West 31st Street. Among the injured are a 37-year-old man, 2 women aged 21 and 25, and 3 boys aged 6 to 14. 7 victims are stable, while 1 21-year-old woman is in critical condition. A firearm was found at the scene, but no arrests have been made. The News Stream, powered by Seaboard Networks, delivering smarter radio.

0: news on KUR provided in part by the students and staff of Kutztown University Radio. I'm Mike Reggs. The Kutztown University Council of Trustees has new officers serving in leadership roles for the next 2 years, as approved at its June meeting. Kevin Harden Jr. of the class of 07 Esquire will serve as chair. Phillips Armstrong of the class of 71 will serve as vice chair, and Sandy Green will serve as secretary. The 11-member KU Council of Trustees sets broad policy and direction for Kutztown University of Pennsylvania with the assistance of the university president. And Kutztown University has unveiled a Bachelor of Science in Business Administration General Business Online program designed for students who have previously earned college credits or completed an associate's degree to seamlessly transfer to Kutztown University. Kutztown University says they understand that today's adult students want access to flexibility without compromising quality. The online general business degree meets the needs of working professionals and adult learners seeking a streamlined, achievable path to graduation in as little as 2 years. Kutztown University's BSBA in General Business is a fully online, asynchronous degree completion program designed for motivated students who have already completed at least 60 college credits, including applied statistics, and are ready to finish their bachelor's degree. With flexible scheduling and a structured academic plan, full-time students with a business background can complete the program in as little as 2 years. We check news hourly on KUR.
1: Hello there, I'm Stompin' Zemo. Welcome back to that enchanted corner of Hart Street and Human Voice Avenue. It's still there, just as you left it. And at that magical intersection, here's more of the Street Corner Symphony.

0: on the Street Corner Symphony. I'm starting to think that the story of the no-hit Supremes is a Motown myth. That record in 1962 was a solid top 10 in Detroit and was doing well in Los Angeles and Chicago. For those Motown Supremes, let me go the right way on the Street Corner Symphony. Now we
1: double the doo-wop
0: with a couple of more groups named the Supremes, presumably a New York City area Supremes, because these next fellows recorded for the Hull and Mascot record labels. And since we're doing birthday songs for America's birthday, how about Every Day is a Happy Birthday from the Supremes?

Somewhere in Milwaukee, Wisconsin, there must have been a very flattered young lady named Patricia. That's I Love You, Patricia, by a Milwaukee set of Supremes, from which a Mr. Lovelace Redmond did an interview with my guest, historian Braden McCullough. And you can see the interview on the Sir Hats YouTube channel. Another young doo-wop lady now revealing her age.

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1: Street Corner Symphony, featured group.
0: My guest, Braden McCullough's St. Olaf's College group is called the Bonafide Four. They started out singing Barbershop. How did the other guys feel about edging into more of the doo-wop sound?
2: They were a little, initially they were kind of like, okay, whatever, we'll do this just for you, Braden. But I think a lot of them have grown to really appreciate the doo-wop stuff, especially the ballads. The up-tempos are really fun. But if you want to show anyone like the real stuff, it's always the ballads. Like Two Hearts Make One Love, showing them that. And then we sang You Are My Love by the Five Fortunes. That's the stuff that they like the most, is the ballads.
0: A concert a cappella clip now for you. The Bonafide Four sing Mistakes.

On the label of that record, it says Otis Williams and his new group, because Otis was in the middle of changing from one set of charms to the other with a tune called That's Your Mistake, and it's on the Street Corner Symphony. So is Braden McCullough, recent college graduate, yet deep doo-wop historian. He's also a huge Buddy Holly fan, so he must have been thrilled when he got an interview with Billy Lee from this New Jersey set of Temptations that combined a bit of Buddy Holly with the doo-wop sound on the Temptations' Birds and Bees.

The Shirelles, 21 on the Street Corner Symphony. That may be the actual age of this week's Street Corner Symphony guest, singer and prodigy historian Braden McCullough, whose old-fashioned fondness for hats led to the name of his YouTube channel, Sir Hats.

0: The first tenor from that group, John Billy, is on YouTube with the Sir Hats interview. From Baltimore, Maryland, those are the Honey Boys with Vippity Vop.
1: In a world in which you thought the human singing voice had been lost, the street corner symphony brings it back.

Lead singer Marco Guelli wrote that song for the Fireflies. It's on their latest CD. The song is called These Funny Little Dreams. The Fireflies, with a couple of shows coming up in New Jersey. Monday, August 3rd at Woodbridge High, and then the 22nd of August as part of the Dockside Concert Series on the Jersey Shore in the town of Barnegat.

0: For the Crystals, it was the flip side of Uptown. What a nice way to turn 17 on the Street Corner Symphony as America turns 250. And our guest is young Braden McCullough. He is an historian and a recent college graduate. He went to St. Olaf's College, Northfield, Minnesota, started a group there, the Bonafide Four. For a career in doo-wop, Braden, what did you major in?
1: It was sociology, anthropology.
0: So you are literally digging up old records, and you should have gotten credit, but I'm afraid that you probably had to study a lot of stuff that was not directly related to the music.
1: Unfortunately not, but I'll say this, I was pretty lucky with my teachers. They thought it was very cool, and I was able to do a lot with that.
0: In all seriousness, though, were you able to pick up information that proved useful in refining your research techniques?
1: Oh, yeah, for sure. I took a lot of research courses and qualitative and quantitative research classes, and helped me a lot, actually. I'd love to be an archivist somewhere. I'd love to work at either college museum, state museum archive, or whatever. And, I love history, not just music, but history in general. And let's see what goes from there.
0: Now, for Braden's YouTube channel, Sir Hats, he wound up interviewing, instead of a group member, a friend of this next group. It starts out rockabilly, but it goes full doo-wop with the song Spinner.

0: My guest on the Street Corner Symphony, Braden McCullough, heard the song Spinners and that song called Duffy. He liked it, so he went out and found Duffy, a friend of the song Spinners. He helped write the song from Brooklyn, New York. The song Spinners, Duffy, and check out the interview with Duffy on the YouTube channel, Sir Hats.
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0: It's a semi-quincentennial for the United States of America, so on the Street Corner Symphony, we have birthday songs to help celebrate that time. Lonely Birthday from talented singer, songwriter, Joe Ann Joyce.
1: Come and hear Ding Dong Scoop.
0: Well, thank you, Miss Francis. It's time for our Ding Dong Doo-Wop of the Week.

John Malin granted a YouTube interview for the Sir Hats channel. From that group, the Admirations, and hence the Bells of Rosarita, is this week's Street Corner Symphony Ding Dong Doo-Wop of the Week.

0: Brayden McCullough of the Sir Hats YouTube channel interviewed a couple of members of that group, Jimmy Sterkley and James Warren, from The Millionaires with Cherry Baby.
1: Street Corner Symphony. Celebrity cameo.
0: And historian Brayden McCullough is also a singer, and the group that he formed at St. Olaf's College in Northfield, Minnesota is called The Bonafide Four. They have a digital single, and Brayden, it's a remake of a song originally done by another Minnesota group called The Wisdoms.
2: 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And if you listen closely to it, you can kind of, you can hear crickets in the background from outside.

0: On the Street Corner Symphony from New York, we have the Street Corner Sound, and now from the Upper Midwest, the Silo Sound. From inside of a large metal container, the Bonafide Four, Two Hearts Make One Love. That would be the first doo-wop I can think of recorded in a grain bin.
1: Probably.
0: Is that like a silo? I mean, what does a grain bin look like?
1: Yeah, it's just like it's a shorter silo. Like, it's probably only about 30 feet tall.
0: Made of metal?
1: Oh, yeah. Yeah, made of metal.
0: Were you knee-deep in grain, or did somebody empty out a grain bin for you?
1: Well, thankfully, it was right before harvest, so we were able to sneak in there.
0: And the lead singer of the Bonafide Four is my guest this week, Braden McCullough.

0: On the Street Corner Symphony, now that the USA is officially a quarter millennial, we have The Shells, A Toast to Your Birthday, and now a song that started out as a poem that Stan Zizka of the Del Satins wrote down on the 4th of July, 2012.
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2: A piece of cloth with stars and stripes

0: Stan Zeska's Del Satins, A Piece of Cloth. And that's a wrap on the Street Corner Symphony. I'm Stompin' Zemo, thanking you so much for listening. And what a blessing it is to see Independence Day 250, especially if you were around for the 200th celebration. Thanks as well to our affiliates, to my guest, Braden McCullough of the Bonafide Four. His YouTube channel is called Sir Hats. And his email address is the numeral 4, then sirhats, @gmail.com. Thanks to additional production voices Inger Tudor and Harold Seals with two L's, music consultants DC Mike, Christy from Maine, Elaine from Philadelphia, and Susan from Pure Gold. Thanks to our research director with a trunk full of fireworks from New Hampshire, Glenn Garber. And to take you to intermission and to bid you a fond adieu until next week, Earl Grant at the keyboard.
1: All right.
0: Doing a tune that was written by Ray Charles. Sweet 16 Bars. Have a great week.

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I'm Kennedy Collins. U.S. soccer star Folarin Balogun is cleared to play in the World Cup round of 16 against Belgium after FIFA put his one-game suspension on hold. Balogun received a red card last week for a clash during a match against Bosnia-Herzegovina. U.S. soccer welcomed FIFA's decision, focusing on the upcoming game in Seattle. The match kicks off Monday at 8 p.m. Eastern Time. At least 8 people, including 4 children, were shot in Coney Island, Brooklyn, late on the 4th of July. Police responded to the shooting around 10:37 p.m. on West 31st Street. Among the injured are a 37-year-old man, 2 women aged 21 and 25, and 3 boys aged 6 to 14. 7 victims are stable, while 1 21-year-old woman is in critical condition. A firearm was found at the scene, but no arrests have been made. The News Stream, powered by Seaboard Networks, delivering smarter radio.

Today, you are provided by the staff and volunteer students of Kutztown University Radio. I'm Mike Greggs. Kutztown University has named Dr. Deborah Kidder as Dean of the College of Business. Kidder brings more than 30 years' experience to KU as of June 29th. Kidder most recently served as the Dean of the Turner College of Business and Technology at Columbus State University from 2021 to 2025. During her tenure, she successfully connected students, faculty, and staff with the local community through industry partnerships and engagement with the local school system and nonprofits. Under her leadership, the college pursued several initiatives designed to meet the needs of the 21st century workforce, such as a rapid workforce development program in cybersecurity, as well as redesigning graduate courses to meet the needs of working adults, and with a special focus on one of their community partners, Fort Benning. Welcome to Dr. Kidder. And speaking of new appointments, Kutztown University President Dr. Philip Cavalier has named Matthew Assad Vice President for Administration and Finance and Chief Financial Officer, effective July 1st. Assad has been with KU since 2020 and is a KU alum graduating both for his bachelor's and master's degree right here at KU. He has served as interim vice president and CFO since January. As vice president for administration and finance, Assad provides strategic leadership for the university's financial and administrative options. We check news hourly on KUR.

0: 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Hi, I'm Noelle. Do you like to wake up to the soothing sounds of classical music? 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
1: I'm Dr. Anthony Lizowitz, and this is Climate Connections. Dealing with a flooded home is stressful and difficult, especially for people who are struggling financially. Lucas Belluri, a PhD candidate at the University of Arizona, researches flooding in predominantly Latino communities in the Rio Grande Valley. It's an area prone to flooding, and the problem is growing worse as the climate warms. He says many residents have limited incomes and lack bank accounts. Some may not qualify for FEMA aid or hesitate to apply, for example, if they lack legal status or do not have documents proving they own their home.
2: And frankly, there's, I think, a lot of simply mistrust right now when it comes to these communities and the federal government.
1: So to make urgent home repairs or replace a flooded car, people may turn instead to payday loans or car title loans that are easy to get but have very high interest rates.
2: We're talking sometimes 4 or even 500% interest rates.
1: So many people struggle to pay off these loans and end up deeply in debt. To help protect people, Belluri says Texas could better regulate lenders, for example, by imposing caps on interest rates. And he says increasing access to trustworthy sources of financial assistance could help reduce people's reliance on predatory loans. Climate Connections is produced by the Yale Center for Environmental Communication. To learn more about climate change, visit climateconnections.org.
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If you like Michael McDonald, Kenny Loggins, Christopher Cross, and Olivia Newton-John, you like Yacht Rock. 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

0: 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Hi, I'm Noelle. Do you like K-pop music? 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

I'm Mason Reed. U.S. soccer star Folarin Balogun is cleared to play in the World Cup round of 16 against Belgium after FIFA put his one-game suspension on hold. Balogun received a red card last week for a clash during a match against Bosnia-Herzegovina. U.S. soccer welcomed FIFA's decision, focusing on the upcoming game in Seattle. The match kicks off Monday at 8 p.m. Eastern Time. At least 8 people, including 4 children, were shot in Coney Island, Brooklyn, late on the 4th of July. Police responded to the shooting around 10:37 p.m. on West 31st Street. Among the injured are a 37-year-old man, 2 women aged 21 and 25, and 3 boys aged 6 to 14. 7 victims are stable, while one 21-year-old woman is in critical condition. A firearm was found at the scene, but no arrests have been made. The new stream, powered by Seaboard Networks, delivering smarter radio,

on KUR provided in part by the students and staff of KUR. I'm Mike Reggs. Kutztown University's Rock Ensemble 1 has been honored as the undergraduate college winner in the Blues Pop Rock Group category of the 2026 Downbeat Magazine Student Music Awards. The Downbeat Student Music Awards are considered the most prestigious awards in jazz education, recognizing the nation's top music programs. This is the 11th Student Music Award for KU's commercial music program in the last 10 years. The commercial music program at KU features several large rock ensembles consisting of horns, background singers, and rhythm sections, two large jazz ensembles featuring big bands in the style of Count Basie, and a large Latin ensemble. More than 130 students audition each semester for participation in these ensembles. Quote, "This award shows the strength and scope of the commercial music program at KU," said Dr. Kevin Jost, professor of music. "KU continues to be one of the nation's top programs for quality, creativity, and success." The Downbeat Student Music Awards recognize the top jazz ensembles at the undergraduate and graduate levels. Nine judges evaluate the participating groups based on several performance criteria, including overall sound, proper interpretation, improvisation, creativity, intonation, phrasing, and dynamics. The honorees are selected from a competitive pool in which winners must demonstrate a distinct voice in addition to technical proficiency. We check news right here on the radio voice of Kutztown University, KUR. I'm Mike Reggs.

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The radio voice of Kutztown University, KUR.

0: 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USDA food safety expert Meredith Carruthers starts with separating raw and cooked foods and utensils. With this example.
1: I just use tongs to take raw meat and poultry out of a bag, put it onto the grill. That has raw meat or poultry juices on it. That has foodborne illness bacteria on it. Have a different set of utensils there at your grill ready to swap is important. Or taking those tongs inside to wash and sanitize before bringing them back out.
0: Smoking meats is a low and slow cooking method. But how low can you go?
1: The smoker needs to be set between 225 degrees Fahrenheit and 300 degrees Fahrenheit throughout the cooking process. Anything less than 225 degrees is going to be too low for the food to move through the danger zone and really cook fast enough and hot enough for the bacteria to be killed.
0: And use a food thermometer to determine if meat has reached proper internal cooking temperatures. I'm Rod Bain reporting for the U.S. Department of Agriculture in Washington, D.C.
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Smooth, soft rock hits from the 70s and 80s, right up to today. 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

What if I told you there's something you do every single day, but most people actually aren't all that great at it? 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And whether you're trying to make new friends, land a job, or just say what you actually mean, the way you communicate matters more than you might think. That's where the Communication Career Club comes in. 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

I'm Mason Reed. U.S. soccer star Folarin Balogun is cleared to play in the World Cup round of 16 against Belgium after FIFA put his one-game suspension on hold. Balogun received a red card last week for a clash during a match against Bosnia-Herzegovina. U.S. soccer welcomed FIFA's decision, focusing on the upcoming game in Seattle. The match kicks off Monday at 8 p.m. Eastern Time. At least 8 people, including 4 children, were shot in Coney Island, Brooklyn, late on the 4th of July. Police responded to the shooting around 10:37 p.m. on West 31st Street. Among the injured are a 37-year-old man, 2 women aged 21 and 25, and 3 boys aged 6 to 14. 7 victims are stable, while one 21-year-old woman is in critical condition. A firearm was found at the scene, but no arrests have been made. The news stream, powered by Seaboard Networks, delivering smarter radio,

News on KUR provided in part by the students and staff of Kutztown University Radio. I'm Mike Greggs. The memory of Elric J. Ensderby, celebrated timber framer and prolific historian of early American vernacular architecture, will be honored through the establishment of the Elric J. Ensderby Archive as part of the permanent collection of the library and archives at the Pennsylvania German Cultural Heritage Center at KU. The Ensderby and Gwazda family, including Elric's sister, Debbie Ensderby Gwazda, her husband, Ed, and sons Farley, Henry, and Chester, have agreed to honor Elric and his legacy by donating his extensive archives to the Pennsylvania German Cultural Heritage Center at Kutztown University, a leading center for the study of colonial and early American architecture in the Mid-Atlantic region. This donation is intended both to celebrate Elric's contributions to architectural history and preservation, and to ensure that these unique materials will be organized, preserved, and made available to the public. Debbie Gwazda reflected on her brother's legacy, saying, quote, "Elric understood the value of preserving a record of the way that people who settled in this area in the 18th and 19th centuries approached construction through the cultural traditions of their home countries. He was a keen student of architectural history, so he understood better than most the context of framing and decorative styles." We check news hourly here on the Radio Voice, KUR.